from his new album Distracted. That's Thundercat featuring Willow with a song called Thunder Wave. Thundercat is a Grammy-winning virtuoso bassist who came up through the jazz scene in Los Angeles alongside artists like Kamasi Washington and Flying Lotus. He's pushed those traditions into hip-hop and experimental pop, working with the likes of Kendrick Lamar and Childish Gambino, Snoop Dogg, Erykah Badu, the list goes on. His most recent album, Distracted, features collaborations with Willow, with ASAP Rocky, Tame Impala, and his late dear friend, Mac Miller. Mac appears on a song they recorded together before his death in 2018. Thundercat held onto that recording for years before deciding it belonged on the album. He spoke with guest host Ali Hassan about the record, why Frank Zappa is always on his mind, and about that song he made with Mac, the memories behind it, and why he felt like it was the right time to share it with the world.

0: Good morning, Craig. There is currently a fog advisory throughout the region. 20 degrees in Kitchener, Waterloo, Cambridge, and Guelph. 21 in Mount Forest, 24 in Stratford, 20 in Brantford. There's also a yellow warning for heat in Brantford today. Today will be cloudy. There's a 60% chance of showers early this morning, then 40% this afternoon. Local amounts of rain could reach 10 to 15 millimeters. There's also the risk of a thunderstorm. The high today, 29, feeling like 37. Showers and thunderstorms expected to end near midnight, and Thursday will be mainly cloudy. There's a high of 26, feeling like 33, and what have you.
1: Yeah, see?
2: Oh,
1: yeah. I like it. I like it. You know what happened there? My ears perked up. I'm like, wait, what have me? I don't know if that's how you say it. But anyway, here's Joe, some traffic headlines.
2: Craig, it is, except for the fog, it is a good commute around the region. It's a hot one if you're walking to a transit spot, but you're not going to be waiting long. No delays to tell you about on Guelph Transit, Grand River, or Kitchener Go. It is looking good on city routes and area highways. 401 east and westbound through the region is up to speed right now. It is a good drive to Mississauga and toward Woodstock. In the news, police are reminding students in search of off-campus housing to beware of rental scams. And a Stratford Festival-themed auction is opening for bidding tonight. I'll have details on those stories and what have you at 6:30.
1: And now it's past its prime, so thanks.
2: You're welcome.
1: 6:13 now on the show. A healthcare transformation is underway in Alberta. Starting this month, the province is rolling out a dual practice model. It allows some doctors to apply to work in both the public and private systems. Alberta is the first province to introduce such a model. Our next guest says it could have serious repercussions for the rest of the country. Andrew Longhurst is a senior researcher with the Canadian Centre for Policy Alternatives. He joins us dark and early, I'm sure, from Gibson's, British Columbia this morning. Good morning, Andrew.
3: Good morning, Craig.
1: How does this legislation open up private health care in Alberta?
3: Well, like you said in your introduction, it is unprecedented legislation because it allows doctors and surgeons to work in the public and private pay systems at the same time. Charging patients out of pocket or with private health insurance for medically necessary care that's already covered under that province's public health plan. And this is a seismic shift in how we have delivered and paid for healthcare in this country, and opens the door for effectively a two-tier U.S. style model where we risk seeing private health insurance for basic healthcare services that we have not had to pay out of pocket for.
1: So elaborate on that. What is the national significance of this?
3: Yeah, it's huge. We have not seen in any province, because we have legislation that prohibits it, called the Canada Health Act, we have not had legislation in this country that explicitly opens the door to a model where wealth determines your health, where your ability to jump to the front of the line because doctors and surgeons and private facilities can charge out of pocket to create that faster access has been allowed. And so as we see this model emerge in Alberta, it really strikes at the heart of universal public health care in this country, where the public plan has covered basic health care and it's maintained the workforce in the public system. In places where we see a two-tier system, the workforce, including doctors and nurses, move to that private pay tier, which creates longer waits for people on the public wait list.
1: Is that the concern of private services sort of hollowing out the national public health care system?
3: This is the concern. When we look at the United Kingdom, we look at Australia, we look at Ireland, all of which have had versions of what Alberta is pursuing. Waits have gotten longer in the public system in areas where doctors and surgeons have focused their time on private pay patients. And so this is very likely to play out in Alberta. There's no reason to think it will be different. The constraint here is the workforce. When people go for a private pay surgery or for diagnostic imaging, they take their healthcare providers with them. It doesn't duplicate the workforce.

0: it doesn't magically create more surgeons. Those people have a limited amount of time, and so they're going to be focusing that time on patients who are paying privately, either out of pocket or with private health insurance, which creates longer waits for everyone else on the public wait list.
1: So when Alberta Premier Danielle Smith says that this model would allow doctors to do more surgeries in the private system during evenings and weekends, you obviously don't think that's the case?
0: It's not shown to be true. When we look at the international evidence on this issue, we see that wait times increase. Australia, for example, has a version of this, and it has among longer wait times than even Canada. So it has not solved the problem. We know what does solve the problem, and that's public investment in operating rooms, in the staff needed to deliver surgeries, and a lot of the efficiencies that we need to see across our hospital system and our broader healthcare system. So we know what those solutions are, but I think unfortunately the arguments being made in favor of this two-tier model are only going to increase wait times for those in the public system.
1: So, Andrew, what would you say to someone out there this morning who's sitting there and they've been waiting, say, for a joint replacement for years, and they're willing to spend extra to get surgery faster?
0: Yeah, no one wants to be in a position where they are in pain, they're waiting too long for the care that they need. And so it's not a place that anyone wants to be in and that we should accept. There's no question that we have a tremendous amount of work to do. When we look at Canadians' views on this very issue, people want to see more investment in public health care, even if it means additional funding. Recent research, public opinion research, shows this. So we're not seeing governments make the investments. Many provincial governments, including in Ontario, have really starved the hospital system. At the same time, when more funds are going out the door to private for-profit facilities. So we need to see that investment made. I think the reality, though, is, moving down this road is only going to widen the inequities in what people wait for the care that they need. So many people don't have $30,000, $40,000, $50,000 for a joint replacement. That's what we're talking about when we move to this U.S.-style system. And I think that's going to be a huge burden financially for the vast majority of us who can't afford those prices.
1: Andrew, wonderful to get your insight on this morning. We appreciate it. Thank you.
0: Thanks so much, Craig.
1: Andrew Longhurst is a senior researcher with the Canadian Centre for Policy Alternatives. We reached him in Gibson's, British Columbia this morning. Getting up very close to 6:20 now here on the Morning Edition. My name's Craig Norris. This is CBC Radio 1. You can stream us on the CBC Listen app, the CBC News app, your smart speakers as well. You can also dial us in at 89.1 FM. Still to come here just after the 6:30 news, we hear more about why friends are choosing to open up joint bank accounts. It's coming up at 6:35. In the weather, we could see a bit of a wet day later on, though. A chance of showers, risk of thunderstorms later on. Some gusty winds as well. Getting another very warm day, getting up to a high of 29. The Humidex today making it feel like 37, so be wary of that. Right now, very foggy out there, especially in outlying areas. Very, very foggy. We're sitting at 20 degrees right now. The Humidex already making it feel like 28. Well, if you wish that summer could be endless, it can be, sort of. Endless Summer is a music festival at Kitchener's Victoria Park. It's happening this Saturday. It's the third year for this festival, and there's no sign of it slowing down. Steve Roth, the manager of special events with the City of Kitchener, and Will Muir, Kitchener's music officer, talk about what to expect this Saturday at Endless Summer.
2: Just a great... great Canadian lineup. So you got Mother, who beloved locally and I think across Canada, Sellout Center and the Square on a consistent basis have played just in arenas and theaters across the country, which is amazing. Valley, an incredible, one of the hottest up-and-coming bands, I think, in the country. folks, if you've seen them at Maxwell's, they come back annually, but they've also played at the Odd with the Arkells. And then Boyd Golden, which just an insanely talented band, a cool, funky little sort of country alternative lineup. But then also some local openers with She Bad and Meteor Heist as well. So just a really great lineup this year.
1: Yeah, it is great. I mean, Boyd Golden opened for William Prince at Center in the Square when he was here.
2: And
1: tons of people were talking about Boyd Golden after that show. How did you decide on this year's lineup?
2: So it's a very collaborative approach. So what we typically will do is just start talking about what we're listening to, who is touring, who's available, and then really, you know, you have like a dream pool, and then it kind of whittles down to availability, what we think people will like, and then as well, what are some surprises that we might think people might enjoy? Like Boyd Golden is likely one of those, right? Where we might have seen them that year at Center in a Square, or like the first time I saw Boyd Golden, I think, was with the Sheepdogs, also at Center in a Square. But then it's like, who needs to see more of these bands, yeah. Right?
1: And Steve, this is the third year for Endless Summer. Obviously, it's doing well. How are the crowds?
3: So this year, once again, record crowds, event after event, week after week. It was interesting, Will, listening to you talk about the bill and the ticket, and what I'm most proud of in what we do is that lineup is absolutely free. So you can come down, bring your lawn chair, bring your family, bring your parents, bring your kids. And it's free.
1: Yeah.
3: And I look across, I mean, Will, you might know this better than I, but when I look across the province or the country, people, and it is expensive. I'm not going to lie. When we do these kind of events, it's not cheap, but I think that, our mayor and our council, understand the value of bringing community together and celebrating together. Especially in a venue like Victoria Park, where it's partly the vibe that it's like you're sitting in this beautiful open air park. It's a jewel in our city, and it's free.
1: Yeah,
3: it's amazing.
1: You mentioned a demographic there that I wanted to touch on. You mentioned families. You wanted to serve an audience that felt underserved. Explain that.
3: So I'm one of those Kitchener guys. I went to St. Jerome's. I grew up here, been here since day one. I don't think, and I'm not even pretending to be an expert, but I don't believe that Kitchener is the same city it was 20 years ago. I don't think it's the same. I don't think it's the same 10 years ago. We've got this, you talk provincially or nationally, and people want to come to Kitchener. They want to start their careers in Kitchener. You can see all the cranes in the air. They're building homes. Young people are choosing Kitchener as their starting point. I think that we as a special events team have always done pretty well in the Canadian classic rock genre, but realized a couple of years ago, my colleague Justin Reedman pointed out that we are missing a major demographic, so you look at those young entrepreneurial, creative, people that are coming to Kitchener, making it home, and you can't not include all those students who are now coming into Kitchener Waterloo. We were missing that. And this is a chance to say, hey, we hear you. In fact, it was funny. I this normally doesn't happen, but I remember last year after Endless Summer, it was people are always quite complimentary and grateful, and they love coming out to the events. But I had so much email after the last Feist concert last year saying, thank you for recognizing that there is an audience out there, and it makes it worth it.
1: Will, picking up on what Steve said, just talking about, live music, you and I have had many, full disclosure, many conversations off mic over the years. Kitchener and live music now seem more and more to be going hand in hand.
2: Yeah.
1: Why do you think that is?
2: Well, I'll use free concerts as an example. It's a great barrier of entry for, as Steve mentioned, families and folks who just want to come out and experience what a concert is like. Maybe it's you want to take your kid to their first concert, right? Yeah. This would be a good one to go check out a band in the afternoon and then, maybe check those bands out later on down the road. Mm-hmm. So it's a good entry point, let's say, for folks. And in terms of community building, it's also a great way to bring people together, right? Food, music, drinks, great community, Like, it kind of goes hand in hand, right? How do you create that buzz that maybe will start in Victoria Park, but then also will trickle out down the road when you go see a show down, like, at Center and Square or Maxwell's or, right, like, another venue, right? So, and it's also, you know, a good economic driver as well, right? So with a concert also comes people going to a restaurant, or checking out like a bookstore downtown. What does that sort of trickle effect look like? So it's a really great, you know, thing to have in our community.
1: That is Steve Roth, the manager of special events for the city of Kitchener. Will Muir's voice you heard right there is the city's music officer. He's talking about music and the crowds that they're hoping for that this Saturday's Endless Summer. To find out more about Endless Summer, you can head to the city of Kitchener's website and look under Arts, Culture, and Events. Some music now from the Strumbellas. They released their last EP back in October. They've released a fresh new version of one of the songs. Here's Human Kebab remixing the Strumbellas song, Come Back Around.

0: That is a remix of the Strombellas song Come Back Around. That was remixed by Human Kebab. Very cool. You are listening to the Morning Edition on CBC Radio 1. The time now is 6:30. Here is Joe Pavia with CBC News.
1: Thank you, Craig. A yellow level fog advisory is in effect. 20 degrees right now. The Humidex 28. Cloudy with showers in the forecast throughout parts of the day. The high reaching 29 with a Humidex of 37. Good morning. A University of Waterloo student is in police custody in Detroit, suspected of espionage. The FBI says he admitted to accessing airport facilities in Toronto and Chicago to take photos on behalf of someone from China. Wei Hung Zung was arrested in Michigan on August 23rd after crossing the Ambassador Bridge from Windsor. He was charged with one count of making false statements. According to a criminal complaint reviewed by CBC News, Zung, who is an undergraduate at UW, first raised U.S. authority suspicions in April after an incident captured on security video at Chicago's O'Hare International Airport. Zung appeared in a federal court in Detroit yesterday and agreed to remain in custody as he awaits trial. You can read the detailed story of this case on our website, cbc.ca/kw. A Guelph man is missing after last week's flash floods in Nepal. Goresh Raina was last seen at the Tibet border crossing into Nepal with a group of about 80 other people. His wife, Ruma Raina, says he is likely still on the Chinese side of the border. She says she hasn't heard from him since he reached that checkpoint, and she's hoping rescuers will hear her plea to go check for survivors there.
2: This is my firm belief that they are stranded there waiting for some help. But so far, nothing is going on. I don't think anybody from the China side, I'm not talking about the Nepal side, because they didn't even come till there. So they're still somewhere at the Tibet-Nepal border.
1: Global Affairs Canada says it is aware of about 30 missing Canadian citizens and permanent residents in Nepal and Tibet. The government agency says it will be deploying 5 consular officials in Kathmandu to support Canadians and coordinate with local officials to provide resources. Waterloo Regional Police Service warning post-secondary students who are looking for off-campus housing of rental fraud. Scammers post fake rental ads for properties that do not exist, then convince victims to pay deposits or fees. Samir Sharma is president of the Waterloo Undergraduate Student Association at the University of Waterloo. He says international students are often the targets of these scams.
3: I think definitely it's a target that I've heard through the grapevine and that we've seen through the number of students, especially with students domestically, the chance you live at home or your own residence, but international often go off campus, and also with large international students, because we have the 2 universities and college, it's a large market that can be exploited.
1: Police are reminding students to always watch out for red flags when looking at rentals, including the cheap rates and a landlord who doesn't want to meet in person. Time now is 6:33. 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The Kitchener Rangers have found a new home on radio for their upcoming season. The team's games will now be broadcast on Waterloo's FM 98.5 CKWR and Fergus's The Grand at 101.1. The Rangers had been searching for a new radio broadcaster since the closure of 570 News Radio in July. Joe Birch is Chief Operating Officer for the Kitchener Rangers.
4: I think some fans thought that we weren't going to be able to have anything. And so, we really are fortunate with our new partner, and we're really excited, and we're very happy.
1: The Rangers season kicks off September 18th when they take on the Owen Sound Attack at the Odd in Kitchener. A rare auction is going up for bidding tonight. It's a collection of 4 estates in Stratford, all related to the theater festival there. The auction includes items from the estate of actor William Hutt and Paul Shaw, among others. Brent Shackleton is the auctioneer. He says it was just a coincidence that the families were ready to sell off the estates at the same time.
5: As a result, we've got a lot of theater-related memorabilia items, costume sketches, playbills, posters, as part of the theater background, but then each person had their own private collection.
1: Besides theater memorabilia, there will also be indigenous art, antiques, and decorative arts for sale. The auction called Pulling Back the Curtain is live tonight at 6 p.m. at ShackletonAuctions.com, and people can see the items in person in Stratford. It closes on September 9th. A Kitchener author was recently inducted into the Canadian Science Fiction and Fantasy Association's Hall of Fame. James Gardner has written 12 novels since the start of his writing career, along with a short story collection. When in high school and university, he also wrote plays and radio dramas. He explains that reading and writing science fiction fantasy has always been a part of his life.
6: I've been writing since I could write at home, hiding very deep in a box are some stories I wrote when I was 5 years old. And no one is ever going to see those. I just have been writing forever.
1: Gardner is currently working on his next book, a comic fantasy, which takes place in Waterloo. That's the news from CBC Kitchener-Waterloo. I'm Joe Pavia.
0: Thanks, Joe. Now here is Lauren Kuivenhoven in for Josette Lafleur. She has some weather. Good morning.
7: Good morning, Craig. There is currently a yellow advisory for fog throughout the region. It may also be raining depending on where you are. 20 degrees in Kitchener, Waterloo, Cambridge, Guelph, and Brantford. 22 in Mount Forest and Stratford. There's also a yellow warning for heat in Brantford today. Today is cloudy. There's a 60% chance of showers early this morning, then 40% showers this afternoon. Local amounts of rain could reach up to 15 millimeters. There's also the risk of a thunderstorm this afternoon. The high today, 29, feeling like 37 with the humidex, the UV 6 or high.
0: Thank you. 6:36 now here on the Morning Edition. My name is Craig Norris. This is CBC Radio 1. 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Still to come inside this half hour, U.S. bond yields have been climbing, and that's pushing borrowing costs higher here in Canada. We explore how that could affect the Bank of Canada's interest rate decision. Hear that at 6:50. First, though, opening a joint bank account with a romantic partner is a big deal. And typically that only happens after years of trust and openness. But as CBC's Jenny DeRosio finds, more people are mixing money and just plain old friendship.
8: When Marcy Gray met her friend Chelsea in Calgary nearly a decade ago, they just clicked.
9: We have an obsession with dogs. So her and I had our dogs together and they always hung out. So
8: they also love travel and baseball. So a few years ago, they decided to go to Toronto to catch a game.
9: We were massive Blue Jay fans, but we didn't want to take our husbands with us.
8: Girls trip. At the time, Marcy was having a hard time saving money. So her friend came up with an idea to save together.
9: You know, why don't any paycheck that you have that's a little extra money or a little extra something, why don't you send me, you know, $50 and I'll match you? It's just money that we've put away that we totally forgot about and then we could use it at any time.
8: They opened a joint bank account, a kind of friendship fund. And about a year later, they'd saved enough for the whole trip.
9: We were able to get a flight, a hotel, and tickets to the game without us having to worry about having to go into our savings or having to worry about what was coming up next. It was just almost felt like free money.
8: Opening a savings account with friends, it's still rare, according to Neo Financial. But the trend is growing. More Canadians, especially Gen Zs, are mixing money and friendship, saving for things like group trips and fancy dinners. Now, communal saving isn't new. It has a long tradition in some places. In South Africa, when you save money together, that's called a stockvel. In the Philippines, you can be part of a paluwagan. Saving together can be more effective than saving alone. Johanna Pietz is a professor of psychology at Carleton University. She says being part of a group creates peer pressure in a good way.
10: You consider higher order saving goals more. You consider the values, perhaps, that you think the other party that also belongs to this fund has. And all these things might make you a little more responsible with these funds, or at least responsible in a different way. So responsible.
8: And the other benefit of a friendship fund? You can become better friends.
10: The money means that decisions have to be made together. You have to be on the same page about whether or not you fly economy or business. That really creates both communication around values and money and what's important to you, as well as this feeling of unity.
8: But opening a bank account with your eight besties can be risky. Jessica Morehouse is a financial planner in Toronto. She says friendship funds require a lot of trust.
7: There is a difference between trusting your friends when it comes to like keeping a secret or giving you advice or just like being there for you in certain life situations. It is another situation when you bring money into the mix.
8: Like, say a bunch of you are saving together for a group trip, but one of your friends misses a few deposits and then changes her mind about going.
7: And now she wants to take her money out of the pool, and maybe that changes her plans for the group trip because she's no longer going on the group trip.
8: One person dropping out could fudge it up for everyone, and that could end up costing more than a friendship.
7: If you do open up a joint, you know, bank account or share a credit card with any of your friends, someone may default and you're just as liable.
8: But best friends Marcy and Chelsea are making it work. Their friendship fund has been going for 8 years. And they've had a lot of fun.
9: We've gone on 2 or 3 trips. We've gone to Michelin star restaurants, even just staycations where it's like, hey, we've got an extra little bit of cash. You know, we should do a little something for us and go to Banff.
8: Banff is beautiful this time of year. So maybe they're looking for a third member.
9: See, Jenny, the people are going to hear this now and my friends are going to be upset because I'm going to say no.
8: For the cost of living, I'm Jenny DeRosio.
0: 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Well, Guelph Jazz Festival is coming up this weekend. There are various venues around Guelph. GuelphJazzFestival.com has more info for you. One of the bands performing is Okavango African Orchestra. Here they are with Kilimanjaro.

0: Kelly Manier, that is Okavango African Orchestra, performing as part of Guelph Jazz Festival happening next weekend. I incorrectly said this coming weekend. I meant next weekend, the 11th to the 13th, various venues in Guelph. It's a really cool thing. They're doing jazz around town, which is a bunch of different venues are going to be hosting jazz shows all throughout that weekend as well. You can find out a lot more at GuelphJazzFestival.com. 6:46 on the morning edition, coming up just after World Report at 7 o'clock. The president of the U.S.'s new 50% tariffs are hitting a wide range of Canadian products. Among them is honey. And at 7:10, I speak with an Ontario beekeeper about this new challenge to an industry that's already facing its fair share of hardships. Right now, it's over to Joe Pavia with a look at traffic. Good morning, Joe.
1: Good morning, Craig. A foggy start to the commute right now. Noticing some buildup on area highways, including 7 in the usual spot from Greenhouse Road to Shawn Station Road. Not looking too bad on 24. Routes to the 401 up to speed and the 401 east and westbound, despite the fog. There are no issues to mention, Craig.
0: Thanks. Now here is Lauren Kuivenhoven with some weather. Good morning.
2: Good morning, Craig. There is a yellow advisory for fog, 20 degrees right now in Kitchener. Today is cloudy. There's a 60% chance of showers early this morning, then 40% this afternoon. There's also the risk of a thunderstorm. The high today, 29, feeling like 37.
0: Thank you. It's time now for the Business Digest. Here's Megan Reed.
3: Good morning. Bombardier is buying Mitsubishi's main aerospace factory in Canada, bringing in-house an operation that was previously outsourced. The Montreal private business jet maker says the purchase of the MHI Canada aerospace plant in Mississauga will see some 750 MHI Canada employees join Bombardier's workforce. It also means that the jet maker will own a 270,000 square foot factory that puts together wing assembly, fuselage, and flight controls for some of Bombardier's planes. John Graddock, an operations and aviation management professor at McGill University, is perplexed by the move.
4: If they're going to give it away, might as well give it away to somebody who can do something with it. And yeah, these guys, Bombardier knows airplanes for sure. How it did their, but their strength today in 2026, their strength is private, not commercial. So now they, you know, now it seems they want to go back into commercial. So they've got to do this very carefully and really make sure they don't mess up the company as they start to evolve this new product line that they're bringing back, which is their old product line.
3: The deal, which is subject to regulatory approval, is expected to close later this year. In other news, Loblaws is doing a little retail therapy of its own. Canada's number one grocer is going to open 75 new stores this year instead of the 70 it originally talked about. The money comes from its planned $2.4 billion capital spending for 2026. Retail analyst Bruce Winder says that the move makes sense, especially as the expansions so far this year, which increased the number of discount banners like No Frills and Maxi and created more pharmacies, are already making money. As for what it means for you and me,
5: I think consumers will have more options as it relates to discount. I mean, there's more and more retailer, more and more consumers buying at discount grocers because of the affordability crisis. You know, and there's also more being done at drugstores too, and healthcare services with the growth of GLP-1 weight loss drugs, and also challenges with provincial healthcare systems. So it feels like the timing is right.
3: Loblaw stock was up more than 2% on the news. South of the border, MapQuest has reached number one in the Canada and U.S. Apple app list after defying U.S. President Trump's executive order to rename Lake Ontario to Lake America. According to TechCrunch, MapQuest, the OG of navigational tools, has become a symbol of the resistance and has been rewarded with a 50-fold increase in app usage. The 30-year-old company, openly dismissive of the president's demand last week, took to social media, posting, "We're not changing it." Unlike Google, which capitulated straight away, showing Lake America to U.S. customers, while Apple is reportedly contemplating making a similar move. If you're interested, MapQuest has also created a tool that allows users to rename some of the landmarks Trump has already tried to claim as his own. The possibilities here are endless. For CBC Radio, I'm Megan Reed.
0: And if you'd like to read more business news, check out cbc.ca /business. 6:51 now here on the Morning Edition. My name's Craig Norris. Well, the Bank of Canada is making its interest rate decision today at 9:45 a.m., and it's expected to keep its key rate steady at 2.25%. But rising U.S. bond yields are pushing borrowing costs higher all over the world, including in Canada. And that comes as rising inflation and uncertainty continue to weigh on the economy. For more on this, we have reached Julian Karagassian, a former special advisor in the International Trade and Finance branch at the Department of Finance. He's now a visiting lecturer at McGill University's Department of Economics. We find Julian in Vancouver this morning. Welcome back to the show, Julian.
6: Thanks for having me, Craig.
0: Lots of uncertainty around the trade situation right now. How could that influence the Bank of Canada's rate decision today?
6: Well, there's the uncertainty. A lot of that's coming from the current situation with the trade war, the intensifying trade war with that Washington had started last year or a year and a half ago. And so now we have forces pushing in both directions, some pushing or tending to push interest rates up, while others that would push interest rates in Canada down. So if you look at the U.S. tariffs that have been in place for 14, 15 months, the sectoral tariffs on automobiles and automobile parts, steel, aluminum, wood products, and so forth, those are having a dampening effect on the Canadian economy. They have had that on jobs and growth, even despite the fact that we had a strong second quarter this year economically. Generally speaking, those have had a negative impact on our economy, obviously. And so those would push for an interest rate reduction. And yet there are other forces accelerating inflation amidst an already high cost of living. And Canada's counter tariffs, which are set to take effect next Tuesday, those will push in the opposite direction. Those will tend to increase the price level, increase the inflation rate, at least at the margin. And that would push for down the road an interest rate increase. So there's those two factors pushing in opposite directions for the bank to consider. And then there's pressures coming from the U.S. bond market, as you mentioned in your intro.
0: Well, explain that. I mean, what's causing the bond yields to go up the way they are?
6: Well, to cut to the chase, what's causing U.S. bond yields to go up is there's two or three noteworthy factors. One, the world is holding already $40 trillion in U.S. federal government debt, like treasury bonds or treasury securities, and they're issuing new debt at a rate of about $2 to $2.5 trillion a year. They have huge budget deficits of about 7% of GDP, and this is adding enormous amounts of supply to U.S. debt outstanding, and demand is falling. So the world doesn't want to hold more U.S. Treasury bonds, and the U.S. Treasury is selling more Treasury bonds. So the price of those bonds is falling. And to entice the world to hold more Treasury debt, interest rates are going up. Hmm. And the U.S. government's going to have to, if they want the world to hold that much more, they're going to have to entice the world with higher interest rates. Now, economically, through trade and investment, you know, we're stapled to the U.S. economy. And so if their rates are going up, that could put upward pressure on our rates.
0: So, I mean, obviously, then we could see price, you know, the price of borrowing money or renewing mortgages go up.
6: We could. If that trend continues and there's major spillovers right across the Western world, that could cause the price of mortgages and car loans and other forms of debt to rise in Canada. But there is a countervailing force there, because it's not only U.S. Treasuries and the U.S. bond market that's having a lot of turbulence, yeah, I would say even turmoil. There's also a lot of selling pressure on the U.S. dollar. Now, one thing that could happen is that could push our dollar up. Our dollar could get stronger against the U.S. dollar. If that happens, if that were to happen, we would be able to avoid spillovers from the United States, spillovers in the form of rising interest rates. We just don't know. There's so much uncertainty. And another factor driving the turmoil in U.S. bond markets is the extremely volatile behavior, both in domestic policy and foreign policy, of the current White House. They're creating a lot of uncertainty. They're making the world nervous. And they're borrowing too much, and the inflation rate down there is accelerating. So there's a lot of dynamics that are adverse for U.S. bond markets.
0: We just have a minute, unfortunately, Julian, but as we look ahead, we know that the rate might hold today, but where do you think rates are headed, say, over the next 6 to 12 months?
6: Well, I think U.S. rates are headed up. Canadian rates, there'll be pressure on Canadian rates to go up, but if our dollar starts rising, we can avoid a rate increase. But given the current trends and dynamics that are in place in the United States, I believe their bond yields will continue to rise, their interest rates will continue to rise, and that will put the Bank of Canada in an increasingly difficult position. But I think for the time being, through Christmas, I don't think we'll see a rate increase.
0: So interesting, Julian. Really appreciate this. Thank you.
6: Thank you for having me, Craig. Take care.
0: You too. Julian Karagesian is a visiting lecturer at McGill University's Department of Economics. We reached him in Vancouver this morning. The time now is 6:57 on the morning edition. We send it over to Joe Pavia. He has a check on traffic and some of the stories he's following in the news this morning. Hello, Joe.
1: Hello, Craig. It is a foggy start to the commute right now. Not seeing any major issues on routes this morning. Routes are building on city streets and area highways. No problems on the volume issues or collisions on the drive between the region and Guelph from Stratford on 78 into the region. Routes to the 401 looking good, and the 401 east and westbound up to speed right now. In the news, a Guelph man is missing after last week's flash floods in Nepal. Girish Reyna was last seen at the Tibet border crossing into Nepal with a group of about 80 other people. His wife says he is still likely on the Chinese side of the border. And coming up on World Report, Ottawa is being urged to continue supporting a program that helps people with autism and intellectual disabilities find work.
0: Thank you. Now here is Lauren Kivenhoven in for Josette Lafleur today with some weather. Good morning.
2: Good morning, Craig. There is currently a yellow advisory for fog throughout the region. It also may be raining depending on where you are. 20 degrees in Kitchener, Waterloo, Cambridge, Guelph, and Brantford. 22 in Mount Forest and Stratford. There's also a yellow warning for heat in Brantford, and that may continue into Thursday. Today is cloudy. There's a 60% chance of showers early this morning, and then 40% showers this afternoon. Local amounts of rain could reach up to 10 to 15 millimeters. There's also the risk of a thunderstorm with wind gusting up to 40 kilometers an hour this afternoon. The high today, 29, feeling like 37 with the Humidex. The UV will be 6 or high. Showers and thunderstorms are expected to end near midnight, and then Thursday will be mainly cloudy, reaching a high of 26, feeling like 33 with the Humidex.
0: Thank you very much. This is the Morning Edition on CBC Radio 1. My name's Craig Norris. We still have a lot to get to on this show. Coming up in the next half hour, the Kitchener Rangers have a new home for the upcoming season on the radio. That is, the team has reached a deal with two local stations to broadcast the games after 570 News Radio shut down. We're going to hear about the new partnership. That is coming up at 7:20. This is the Morning Edition. My name is Craig Norris. That gets us up to World Report.
7: And just after 10 a.m., the South Tower of the World Trade Center collapsed and vanished in a cloud of dust.
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9: This is World Report. Good morning, I'm Martina Fitzgerald. In just a couple of hours, the Bank of Canada will announce its decision on interest rates. It comes against the backdrop of an escalating trade war between Canada and the United States. Nisha Patel has a preview.
10: There's little doubt among economists that the Bank of Canada will hold steady, keeping its key interest rate at 2.25%. Still, the central bank's decision-making has become more complicated after trade talks between Canada and the United States fell apart last month. fresh tariffs could hit exports and put a chill on growth, just as the economy was showing signs of bouncing back. Meanwhile, Canada's counter-tariffs, set to take effect next week, will increase costs for businesses importing American goods like makeup and appliances. And steep gas prices from the war in Iran are lingering. If higher prices become widespread, that could spark higher inflation, which is already at 3%, the top of the bank's target window. So policymakers will have to weigh these threats, and market watchers are betting for now the Bank of Canada will watch and wait. Though these days the only certainty seems to be uncertainty. Nisha Patel, CBC News, Toronto.
9: Iran is attacking U.S. military bases in the Middle East. Tehran says it's in retaliation for U.S. strikes across the country, including one that killed several people attending a wedding. A spokesperson with Iran's army says the strikes on U.S. bases in the region will intensify if Washington continues its attacks. The CBC's Crystal Gumansing has more from Jerusalem.
11: Following a wave of strikes by the United States, which ended early this morning local time, Iran struck back. Four Gulf nations hosting U.S. military bases were targeted, according to Iran's Revolutionary Guards and state-controlled media. Jordanian officials say they intercepted 13 ballistic missiles, destroying 10. The IRGC claims to have killed a large number of U.S. service members in Jordan. However, Reuters reports two U.S. officials told the news agency there were no casualties, according to initial assessments.
12: They are in a death spiral.
11: Scott Bessent, U.S. Treasury Secretary, says Iran is lashing out because its economy is spiraling.
12: Will they lash out more kinetically? Maybe.
11: His comments Tuesday come amid a renewal of military operations in the now six-month-old war on Iran. The Iranian Red Crescent says at least four people, including a child, were killed when shrapnel from a U.S. missile attack hit a home where a wedding celebration was taking place in southern Iran. The U.S.'s Central Command says it's aware of the reports, noting the U.S. does not target civilians. According to the agency, the strikes were in response to recent attempts by Iran to attack commercial shipping in the Strait of Hormuz and American service members in the region. Crystal Gumansing, CBC News, Jerusalem.
9: The U.S. Energy Secretary is praising a controversial oil deal that will be signed with Venezuela today. Chris Wright says over the next few years, it will more than double Venezuelan oil production.
13: This is rejoining the partnership between the United States and the people of Venezuela. I think very good times are coming as large investments flow into this country, and it snowballs. When you get business confidence and you get investment, it creates all sorts of opportunities, not just jobs, but opportunities for entrepreneurs.
9: The deal comes 8 months after the U.S. invaded Venezuela and detained President Nicolas Maduro. Venezuela's interim president backs the plan that reportedly will see the U.S. control 65 billion barrels of oil. Alberta's premier says she's not concerned. Danielle Smith says the province is not competing with Venezuela for the U.S. market. Vince McDermott reports.
14: Alberta Premier Danielle Smith says she sees no threat to the oil sands from a deal between the United States and Venezuela. The province produces around 5 million barrels of oil per day, five times Venezuela's output.
15: I'm seeing most of the analysis suggest that it's quite an expensive and long haul before they even get to 1.5 million barrels.
14: Richard Mason is a retired executive with the Alberta Petroleum Marketing Commission. For now, Mason says Venezuela lacks the infrastructure to become a serious threat.
16: Companies actually have to invest tens or hundreds of billions of dollars of capital to develop the Venezuelan industry. You've got to be able to convince private sector capital that the country is a secure enough place.
14: Heather Exner-Perot, the McDonald Laurier Institute, says Venezuela isn't Alberta's biggest competitor for market share and says Canada should pivot towards Asia for future sales.
17: And we should be competing, scrambling like crazy to grow market share in the Pacific Basin. And the West Coast Oil Pipeline is explicitly intended to do that.
14: Not everyone's convinced. Janetta McKenzie of the Pembina Institute says China's oil sector believes consumption peaked sometime last year.
18: We just should be careful not to put all our eggs in the oil and gas basket.
14: The proposed West Coast oil pipeline to Vancouver, if approved, could move more than 1 million barrels of oil per day. It's expected to be built sometime between 2032 and 2034. Vince McDermott, CBC News, Fort McMurray, Alberta.
9: At least 21 people have been killed in a bus crash in eastern Egypt. The country's health ministry says it happened in the South Sinai area on a road frequently used by tourists heading to the Red Sea. More than 28 other people are injured. Although the cause has not been determined, deadly crashes are common among parts of Egypt. According to Egyptian officials, last year, nearly 6,000 people died in road incidents. A proposed high-speed rail project has Quebec farmers worried about their future. The route for Alto's fast train would pass through hundreds of rural properties, including family farms. Landowners say there needs to be more transparency and consultation in the planning process. Alexander Silberman has that story.
18: Daniel Legault looks out at a sprawling dairy and cereal farm in Rigaud, Quebec, fearing the 1,200-acre property, about an hour's drive west of Montreal, could soon be cut in half by a high-speed train. Farming has been in his family since 1929. My father and I have worked our whole lives to build a business like this, he says, and we have no control over the future. Legault is among a growing number of farmers raising concerns over the Alto high-speed rail project. He learned about it through a flyer in the mail, then a notice asking to survey his land. The train line is designed to cut travel times between Toronto and Quebec City in half, at a cost of $60 to $90 billion, according to Alto. It will impact about 1,700 properties, including at least 500 farms between Ottawa and Montreal.
19: It's a catastrophic impact.
18: Jérémy Letellier is president of the regional branch of Quebec's Agricultural Federation.
19: There are huge detours that will be planned, and sometimes to go harvest a field, you might have to do 25, 30, 50 round trips a day.
18: Caroline Desrosiers is a spokesperson for Alto. She says the Federal Crown Corporation is committed to limit the effect on farms.
20: As much as we can, we limit the impacts to the end of a lot.
18: Alto is expecting to release a more detailed map for the initial section of the route this fall. Alexander Silberman, CBC News, Montreal.
9: Ottawa is being urged to continue supporting a program that helps people with autism and intellectual disabilities find work. As the CBC's Saloni Bugra reports, funding for the Inclusion Canada Employment Program is set to expire early next year.
21: Maxie Hayes is cooking a burger after returning from work. At 22, the Yellowknife resident has an intellectual disability and says it took 3 years of support from Inclusion NWT to find a part-time job at a Yellowknife hotel.
22: I like it though. I don't just sit at home, do nothing.
21: Maxie is one of more than 6,000 people who landed a job through the Inclusion Canada program since it started over a decade ago. It offers assistance with resumes, coaching, and has guided employers with making their hiring process more inclusive. But that funding expires next March, as 500,000 Canadians with intellectual disabilities still remain unemployed. Frank Fagan is the Assistant National Director with Inclusion Canada.
23: The first major challenge, of course, is the myth that somehow an intellectual disability or autism means a lack of capability, which is simply not true.
21: The nonprofit is looking for a $50 million renewal in the upcoming fall budget. As for Maxie, his mother Anne Hayes says she's hoping the feds will provide the money.
24: They should give people like him a chance.
21: The federal government has not confirmed whether the program will be renewed. Saloni Bugra, CBC News, Yellowknife.
9: That is the latest national and international news from World Report. For news anytime, go to cbcnews.ca. I'm Martina Fitzgerald. This is CBC News.
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0: Good morning. Bernardo speaks the truth. I am Craig Norris. It is Wednesday, September 2nd. The time now is 8:10. Coming right up on the Morning Edition, the U.S.'s new 50% tariffs are hitting a wide range of Canadian products. One of those products is honey. An Ontario beekeeper joins me to talk about this new challenge. And it's to an industry that's already facing tons of hardships. You will hear that conversation in just a moment.

0: Yes, you will hear that and ever so much more. Joe Pavia has a check on traffic and some headlines in a second. And what, you were going to say something, Joe?
1: Oh, I'm trying different turns of phrase today.
0: Yeah.
1: There was a little pause there.
0: That one just didn't seem to land with you the way I hoped it would, but that's okay. You're not a typical listener, so. But first, it's over to Lauren Kuivenhoven with some weather. Good morning, Lauren.
2: Good morning, Craig. There is currently a yellow advisory for fog throughout parts of the region. 21 degrees in Kitchener, Waterloo, Cambridge, Brantford, 20 in Guelph, 22 in Mount Forest and Stratford. Today is cloudy. There's a 60% chance of showers.

0: Saga and to Woodstock. Other than the fog that you will encounter when you head out for the commute, it is looking very good as well on 7, 8, and 85 and 7 and 24 between the region and Guelph. No issues on city streets and no delays on transit routes. In the news, a University of Waterloo student is in police custody in Detroit, suspected of espionage. The FBI says he admitted to accessing airport facilities in Toronto and Chicago to take photos on behalf of someone from China. I'll have details at 7:30.
1: Thank you very much. When it comes to honey, Ontario's beekeepers say buy Canadian is now more important than ever. It's one of the products targeted by President Trump's new 50% tariffs. And according to beekeepers, it's already under threat from underpriced, adulterated imports to high levels of dying honeybees. And Steve Moore is president of the Ontario Beekeepers Association. He's also the beekeeper behind Fleetwood Hills Farms Honey in Janetville, Ontario. And that's where we reach him. Good morning, Steve.
2: Good morning, Craig. How are you?
1: I'm doing well. How are you doing?
2: Yeah, good thing. Yeah.
1: So a week after the latest tariffs came into effect, what are you hearing from Ontario beekeepers now?
2: Yeah, it's a busy time for Ontario beekeepers. So everyone's in the middle of their honey harvests, and we're starting to see what the yield's looking like. But there's certainly a lot of nervousness. Ontario beekeepers, for the most part, aren't going to be directly affected by the tariffs. We're not a big honey exporting province, but we are quite nervous about the impacts on our colleagues in Western Canada and what that might mean for some of their honey crops if they don't go south of the border. The concern is that some of that Western honey, which is fantastic honey, could come into Ontario at quite low prices and affect the honey price in Ontario. Hmm.
1: And the tariffs aren't the only issue beekeepers are concerned about. There's also other key challenges like adulterated honey. Can you elaborate on that?
2: Yeah, no, we get stung in our apiaries when we're looking after our bees. And then this year we've been stung by high winter losses at 39.5%. And that's largely from Varroa mites. And then, as you say, the honey price can sting us again. So adulterated honey is a big problem. CFIA has done a couple of rounds of testing in the past. So they did some testing in 2018 and 2019, and then again in 2019 and 2020. And they found about 22% of imported honey was adulterated. And in all the testing that they've ever done, they've only ever found one case of Canadian honey that didn't meet their testing criteria. Hmm. So it really highlights the quality of Canadian honey and the concern about adulterated honey coming into Canada.
1: What needs to happen to protect Ontario's beekeepers?
2: Yeah, I think the good news story here is that I think there's a few things that can be done. I think consumers are wonderful about rallying around the flag, and so looking for product of Canada or even that Foodland Ontario sticker on your honey on your store shelves, that's a big help. We'd love the CFIA to restart some of that testing for imported honey to try to make sure that adulterated honey doesn't come into Canada. We want Canadians, when they think they're buying honey, to really be buying honey. And certainly they can do that by buying Canadian honey. And we hope CFIA can help make sure that imported honey is truly honey as well. And then in the medium term, we're always looking to diversify our markets, which could be domestic marketing of Canadian honey, and it could also be international trade missions. Hmm. I think the key here is reciprocity in this tariff situation is not really enough to get beekeepers over the hump here. We just don't import enough U.S. honey to compensate for the amount of Canadian honey that we export to the U.S.
1: And sort of to that end, what you're talking about there, the Canadian Honey Council is pressing companies that use honey as an ingredient to do their bit. What are they hoping will happen there?
2: Yeah, we'd love to see more transparency in the ingredients list. If you look at a package of cereal or your favorite energy bar, you know, they'll often use the word, you know, the word honey in the title there. So they're really keying

0: in on that honey product, that honey component in the ingredient list to market their product. And we'd like to see them, proudly declare that the honey they use in their products is Canadian honey. We don't think it is, by and large right now, but if we can start moving in that direction for some of those big players in the bulk markets, I think that'll go a long way to offset some of the tariff-related challenges that beekeepers are facing.
1: Do you have any tips, Steve, for maybe people out there who are hearing what you're saying and thinking, well, I want to support Canadian honey?
0: Sure. Yeah. And so definitely look for the flag, look for Product of Canada when you're buying pre-packaged honey. In terms of the corporate piece, if folks are up for a bit of advocacy, give a little nudge to some of those big brands, your General Mills, Post Consumer Brands Canada, Kraft Heinz, Bimbo, Kellogg's, Clif Bar, Canada Dry Mott's, right? Those are some of the big buyers of bulk honey, and give them a little nudge, a little poke to say, hey, be proud of using Canadian honey in your products. And then we'll continue to do some advocacy at the federal level around trying to make sure adulterated honey isn't getting into Canada, and that Canadians are really buying honey, not just when they're buying Canadian honey, but even if they're buying sort of imported products.
1: Before we let you go here, Steve, you are a beekeeper. How are you preparing for what may be ahead?
0: I think we're only going to learn how this works over the coming months. I think as people see what their honey crops are like, I'm hearing mixed signals from across the province. We've had beekeepers in Niagara whose hives have been swimming in water. We've had other beekeepers I've heard from in Grey Bruce area who aren't getting a great honey crop from what they can see. Some beekeepers who lost a lot of hives in the winter and have good honey crops, but maybe not as many bees as they did last year. So we'll have to see what yields are like. And we're just getting to see that now. I'm hopefully a little bit sheltered. I'm not, I have about 230 hives, so I'm not one of the big bulk honey producers. I don't necessarily move in that big bulk market, so it'll depend on what happens at some of the stores I sell to, and what happens with the honey prices there. But I hope I'll be okay, and certainly in better shape than some of the big operations out west that are really relying on the bulk honey sales.
1: Hope indeed, Steve. Thank you for this.
0: Thanks a lot. Thanks for having us.
1: Steve Moore is president of the Ontario Beekeepers Association. He's also the beekeeper behind Fleetwood Hills Farm Honey in Janetville, Ontario. The time is 7:20. This is the Morning Edition, Waterloo Region's number one morning radio show. My name is Craig Norris. This is CBC Radio 1. 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And you can find us at 89.1 FM. Still to come here just after the 7:30 news. As post-secondary students in the region prepare for move-in week, police are reminding everyone to be wary of rental scams. We'll hear more about how these scams are being carried out. That is coming up at 7:40. Checking on the weather, we could see some rain later today, even some thunderstorms, getting up to a high of 29, feeling like 37 with the humidex, so be wary of that. Gusty winds too, gusting up to 40 kilometers an hour. Right now, there remains a yellow advisory around fog, especially in the outlying areas. We're sitting at 21 degrees. The humidex already making it feel like it's 29. On September 11th, you can check out Mariel Buckley. She is performing at the Allura Brewing Company. There's actually a couple of shows. There's a first show at Lost and Found. It's a conversation with Mariel, and then a bit of a show. And then Allura Brewing Company, full band performance. Special guest Harry Lee Follin is opening. That's at 9 p.m. And that's all taking place in Allura on September 11th. Here is Mariel Buckley with Let You Down.

0: That is Mario Buckley. She's performing on September 11th in Allura at the Lost and Found and at the Allura Brewing Company. The first show is an earlier one. Doors are at 6. Then there's a discussion and some music from 7 to 8:30. And then in the evening, she plays at the Allura Brewing Company. It's a full band performance. That is all happening September 11th in Allura. The Kitchener Rangers have found a new home on the radio. Games this season will be broadcast on FM 98.5 CKWR in Waterloo and The Grand 101 in Fergus. The deal comes after the Rangers' previous broadcaster, 570 News Radio, shut down in July. CBCKW's Diego Pizarro spoke with Rangers' chief operating officer, Joe Birch, about what the return to radio means for fans this season.
1: We're so excited that we can provide it to them. I've had many fans when it happened, when the unfortunate closure of 570 happened, was immediately, well, how are we going to listen to you and what are we going to do? And even most recent at our exhibition game, I think some fans thought that we weren't going to be able to have anything. And so, we really are fortunate with our new partner, and are really excited, and we're very happy.
2: What made CKWR and The Grand the right fit for the Rangers?
1: Well, I think, first and foremost, them being community-owned and operated was something that was important for us. It was important for us to be able to tell our story and potentially sell tickets and provide coaches shows and everything else. And so they were able to do that.
2: Will there be any changes that fans can expect with this new deal, or will the broadcast be similar to how they were before? Is there anything that fans should know about going into this new relationship?
1: No, and I think that's actually something that was really appealing to us. Our coaches show was something that lived prior and that will exist. Our pregame broadcasts, our in-game broadcasts, and our postgame broadcasts will all be part of the presentation. They'll support us within the community, such as Rangers Fan Fest or any other community initiatives that we have going on. So I think fans can expect a similar delivery. It'll just be on a different dial. But they can expect some of the same content features that they had in the past, which I think is tremendous.
2: Has there been any discussion? Have you heard of any discussion about Mike Farwell returning to the broadcast booth?
1: Yeah, so not dissimilar to our previous arrangement, the 570. They were employed by 570, not the Rangers. And that's the same structure that's here. It'll be up to CKWR to secure the on-air talent and the color and the game-by-game personalities. We have expressed our desires to have Mike, but it's not up to us, though.
2: Why is it still so important for the Rangers to broadcast on radio?
1: Well, I think it's just part of the ability, once again, to tell our story, to be relevant on different platforms, and that could be, as an example, it could be the Flow Hockey streaming platform, but also on social media and even traditional radio. So, wanting us to be able to be accessible to our fans in whatever way that might be was important to us. I think, when you have a loss and you can't be out into a community, whether it's maybe you don't have a great social media structure, or maybe there's not a television broadcast, or maybe there's not a radio broadcast, I think it's only at the disadvantage to the club as a whole, but most importantly, your fans. And so for us, it was really important to be able to provide that to our fans who want to listen and experience the Rangers while we're on a road. And if that's their way that they consume us, then that's great. And it's important for us to provide that to them.
0: That is Kitchener Rangers Chief Operating Officer Joe Birch talking about the team's new radio broadcast deal and what it means for fans this season. You are listening to The Morning Edition. We always do love to hear from you on the show. 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
3: Thank you, Craig. Yellow level fog advisory in effect. 21 right now. The Humidex 29. It's going to be cloudy with showers in the forecast throughout the day. The high reaching 29 with a Humidex 37. A University of Waterloo student is in U.S. custody after being arrested late last month at the Windsor-Detroit border. Wai Hung Zung, a Chinese citizen living in Cambridge, is accused of spying on FedEx facilities at Pearson Airport in Toronto and O'Hare Airport in Chicago. The FBI claims security footage caught Zung climbing a forklift and taking photographs of planes and containers at both airports. They say he admitted a Chinese contact paid him to take photos of specific aircrafts. Zung is charged with making false statements. He appeared in a federal court in Detroit yesterday and remains in custody awaiting trial. And none of the allegations have been proven in court. There is more on this story that you can read on our website, cbc.ca/KW. A Guelph man is among a group of about 80 people who were on a trek from Tibet to Nepal. They are all missing since flash floods hit the area last week. Goresh Raina is now one of about 30 Canadians confirmed missing by Global Affairs Canada. His wife, Ruma, strongly believes he may still be stranded on the Chinese side of the border. She is urging rescuers to check for survivors there.
4: I don't think there is much help from the Canadian government yet. I don't know why they're waiting, what they're waiting for. I don't understand. I just need the information through that side of the border. What's happening? What rescue thing is going? And the more time is passing, it's getting more worse. So why the delay? And there's no information from China side.
3: Global Affairs Canada says it will be deploying 5 consular officials to Kathmandu to support Canadians and coordinate with local officials to provide resources. Police are reminding students in search of off-campus housing to be on the lookout for rental scams. This reminder comes a week before students in colleges and universities go back to school. A rental scam is when fraudsters post fake rental ads to lure in students, then convince them to pay deposits or fees before vanishing. Police say one student in Waterloo Region has been scammed of $2,400. Constable Chris Iden with Waterloo Regional Police Service says these scams are often targeting international students.
5: It's a little bit more simple from the scammer to do that, only because when people are coming from overseas, they may not have the opportunities to really see properties beforehand. So if you are coming here for education, probably one of the best first spots to start asking that question of where can you get residency is just to the college or university.
3: Iden says the red flags include very cheap rates and a landlord who doesn't want to meet in person. He urges anyone with information on these scams to contact police. It is 7:33. This is the morning edition on CBC Radio 1, streaming live on the CBC Listen and CBC News apps. The Kitchener Rangers fans will be able to hear their team on the radio again this season. The Rangers have announced a new broadcast partnership with Waterloo's FM 98.5 CKWR and Fergus's The Grand at 101.1. The move comes after 570 News Radio, the Rangers' previous radio broadcaster, went off the air in July. Rangers Chief Operating Officer Joe Birch says that despite the change in radio stations, the content of the Rangers broadcast will remain largely unchanged.
1: I think fans can expect a similar delivery. It'll just be on a different dial, but they can expect some of the same content features that they had in the past, which I think is tremendous.
3: The Rangers' next season kicks off September 18th. They take on the Owen Sound Attack at the Odd. A local author has been inducted into the Canadian Science Fiction and Fantasy Association's Hall of Fame for his body of work over his writing career. Kitchener's James Gardner has written a dozen science fiction fantasy novels. He started out writing plays and radio dramas in high school and university. But as it became harder to get full cast to do the plays, he started to write short stories. In the mid-90s, he says he decided to write his first novel called Expendable.
6: I had published some stories and was beginning to have a professional career. And I said, I've just got to write a novel now. And it took, I had the seeds of it for several years before I finally said, got to do it, sit down and keep going until it's done.
3: And coming up at 8:10, you'll hear more from James Gardner about his writing career and what is next for him. And a Stratford Festival themed auction is opening for bidding tonight. The auction is called Pulling Back the Curtain and includes items from the estates of festival actors William Hutt and Paul Shaw, among others. 600 items are for sale from four separate estates. Brent Shackleton is an auctioneer with Shackleton Real Estate and Auction Company and says some of the items are very special.
7: And a lot of those costume sketches are personalized by fellow actors as gifts, or by the artists themselves.
3: The auction
7: as gifts to the actors.
3: The auction is live tonight at 6 p.m. at ShackletonAuctions.com. That's the news from CBC Kitchener Waterloo. I'm Joe Pavia.
0: Hey, Joe, you're just too excited about the auction.
3: I think I am. I gotta. When's it? Did
0: you know, I was
3: something?
0: Throwing you a life preserver there, but. Anyway, here's it's over to Lauren.
3: Thanks. Thanks for helping.
0: It's over to Lauren now with a check on weather. Good morning, Lauren.
8: Good morning, Craig. There is a yellow advisory for fog across the region. 21 degrees in Kitchener, Waterloo, Cambridge, and Brantford. 20 in Guelph, 22 in Mount Forest and Stratford. Today is cloudy. There is a 60% chance of showers early this morning, then 40% this afternoon. Local amounts of rain could reach up to 10 to 15 millimeters. There's also the risk of a thunderstorm. The high today, 29, feeling like 37 with the Humidex, the UV 6 or high. Showers and thunderstorms are expected to end near midnight, and Thursday will be mainly cloudy, the high 26, feeling like 33.
0: Thank you very much. 7:37 now here on the Morning Edition. It's time to check in with Paul McGowan at Sports. Good morning, Paul.
9: Good morning, Craig.
0: So the Jays did not get off to the start that they wanted in their series against Cleveland.
9: No, they ran into a very good pitcher in Cleveland's Gavin Williams. He strikes out 13 Blue Jays hitters over seven innings of work, the Jays falling 6-1. And not to put all of the team's offensive woes on Vladimir Guerrero Jr., he did have one of the three hits last night. But everyone sort of continues to try to figure out what's wrong with Vladdy and when he might turn things around. Former Jay slugger Carlos Delgado was asked yesterday what advice he might give to Guerrero.
10: I will try to be honest with him and ask him, you know, are you okay, both physically and mentally? You don't forget how to hit overnight. Sometimes we're guilty of thinking too much. That will translate into something else in your swing. He's way too talented to be sort of struggling like this if there's nothing wrong with him. That's a question I don't have the answer to. If I would guess first, I would say there's something a little bit off with him, but I don't know.
9: Carlos Delgado talking to Sportsnet there. Vladdy and the Jays will try again tonight to figure it all out. They have Dylan Cease on the mound against Cleveland.
0: Okay, soccer talk time now. Multiple members of the Canadian men's national team have new homes today.
9: Yes, soccer's summer transfer window closed yesterday, and like the trade deadline in hockey, the closing of that window always leads to a flurry of activity. The biggest name on the move yesterday was striker Jonathan David. He gets loaned to Atletico Madrid from Italian side Juventus, and that move could be a welcome fresh start for David. He never really found his form in Italy, scored just once in his final 13 games with Juventus, and it will help David that the move to Spain fulfills a lifelong dream for him.
11: To be honest, I think I can adapt to every league. But me, always when I grew up watching a lot of La Liga. I wouldn't say that would be my preferred league, but I think that's a league that I enjoyed watching the most. So I think one day, you know, I would like to play there. But will that happen? You know, I don't know. I'm not opposed to anything. We'll just see where the future takes us.
9: That interview from well before yesterday's move, so David is not just paying lip service to his new team there. Aside from him, multiple other Canadians were on the move, including a big step up for midfielder Nico Seeger. He moves from Croatia to France's top professional league, signing a four-year contract with Toulouse FC.
0: And let's finish up on some tennis. another long day at the U.S. Open.
9: In part, that's because of rain delays that continued into yesterday. But we also saw more first-round marathons. We saw top seed Alex Zverev endure a five-hour match against the unseeded Lorenzo Sonego. Zverev does manage to avoid the upset, so he is through to the second round. On the women's side, Coco Gauff and Elena Rybakina are through, as is Alex Iala. On the court today, we have Leila Fernandez and Denis Shapovalov. They are in second round action. And for Leila, it is the next year in this continuing effort to recapture that Cinderella run to the 2021 U.S. Open final. Her father and coach, Jorge Fernandez, says that losing that final 5 years ago left a lasting impression.
12: When you get that close to holding the trophy and then years go by, it's a difficult conversation that you have to have with yourself. She really wants to prove a lot of the people wrong, especially when she does the math and says 2021, 2026. But most people would love to have her career. It's a negotiation that she has to have with herself in terms of expectation.
9: Jorge Fernandez talking to TSN there. Leila starts her second round in New York. Not long from now, she takes on Thailand's Manichaya Samankau just after 11 a.m. this morning.
0: Awesome. Thanks for this, Paul.
9: Thanks, Craig.
0: Here's Paul McGowan with CBC Sports. That gets us up to 7:41 now here on the show. Well, it is back to school season for post-secondary students in Waterloo Region. It's also the time when rental scams seem to ramp up. That is when fraudsters post fake rental ads for properties that are unavailable or simply do not exist, with the goal of convincing victims to pay deposits or other fees. Samir Sharma is president of the Waterloo Undergraduate Student Association at the University of Waterloo. Samir spoke with CBC KW's John Dallasong about what he's hearing from students.
13: I think this has always been a concern in the region with students with such demand for housing that there are some bad faith actors, and we have heard it through the grapevine. I can't name any specific examples, but we're definitely hearing students who may almost have gotten caught. So there's different stuff that we've heard going on, and hopefully the region does some work to prevention alongside our work.
14: Were some of those students actually scammed of money? Like, did they actually pay?
13: I think I know one student who did pay. I know some others who gotten very close to paying and then checked in with friends and didn't. I think it's a very stressful environment, especially our international students who aren't familiar with our culture, even language. Sometimes it's harder and easier to get falling into those scams. So definitely students need to remain vigilant in these issues.
14: So just based off of what you said, do you think that international students are more likely to be targeted by these scams?
13: I think definitely it's a target that I've heard through the grapevine and that we've seen through the number of students, especially with students domestic, the chance you live at home or your own residence, but international often go off campus, and also with large international students, because we have the two universities and college, it's a large market that can be exploited.
14: Yeah. So, so far as president, what sort of reaction have you seen from your community about these scams?
13: I think we've seen students be worried. They should be here to focus on studying and their experience, not worried about being scammed. So we ourselves have put out a few resources to help students. We offer a legal protection program, which can be used against landlords, along with a housing playbook, which covers your rights, responsibilities, dispute resolutions, and all that. And we're seeing an uptick in usage of all these areas. We actually, our legal protections offered through many universities, and we have the highest usage, not even per capita, just true usage of anyone in the country.
14: What reminders do you have for UW students, you know, regarding this situation moving forward?
13: I think just being vigilant when students are moving off campus. We work with campus housing for communication to students. There's a lot of different areas of it's hard. We know you're stressed. We know you're just trying to get through your degree, but be careful. Make sure these aren't fake listings. View properties first. Don't sign money until you have legitimately signed. Review all these areas. Use our legal support. Check our housing playbook. Talk to friends. Talk to our legal advisement team.
0: That is Samir Sharma, president of the Waterloo Undergraduate Student Association. John also spoke with Waterloo Regional Police Constable Chris Iden. He explains what police know about the latest rental scams.
5: We've seen these all in the past before, and this is the time of year where we like to bring it to the public's attention and just make people aware, especially if individuals are coming from out of town and they're looking for places to rent while they attend school. So we're creating a lot more public awareness this year just because of what we've seen in the past and because we've already started to receive reports about it. So essentially what we're dealing with is people who are posting fraudulent or fake rental properties, and they're able to get people to try to rent them, but they're obtaining deposits before anything, or they're managing to get some kind of financial input from the victim prior to renting anything, and it turns out that the entire thing has just been a scam. So this is why we're just bringing this to the public attention, to try to get ahead of it before it turns into a major issue. From what we've seen in the past and kind of where it's evolved today, you know, we have more avenues for people to be promoting certain things. So we're seeing it on certain social media marketplaces. We're seeing it on websites where you may be able to sell something or rent from there. Thankfully, we're not seeing on any major real estate website or anything like that. But all that it is, it's really just a simple posting and just trying to get people to rush in, especially since it's so close to the start of the year. This is typically when you start to see more of those too good to be true type deals, and that's where they're trying to capitalize on.
14: I just spoke with the Waterloo Student Union president, and he mentioned how it's usually the international students that's being targeted by these scams. Do you see that happening?
5: We do see that part of the issue. And the reason being is just because it's a little bit more simple from the scammer to do that, only because when people are coming from overseas, they may not have the opportunities to really see properties beforehand. So that's why it's really important that if anybody is coming from overseas, work with a legitimate agency. So if you are coming here for education, probably one of the best first spots to start asking that question of where can you get residency is just to the college or university.
14: What sort of warning signs should students look for that might indicate that something is a scam?
5: Yeah, so try your best to try to verify any information that you can. So if you're going through a rental property agency, that's always one of the better options. Always use a trusted rental platform. And then we always tell people to avoid any type of verbal or text agreements. Try to get everything documented as much as you can and have a copy of that agreement. But also just make sure that if you are going to meet with a landlord, that they are willing to meet you in person and not by phone or by text only. Obviously, we want to make sure that nobody is giving any type of payment before a rental agreement is signed, and that's a very important piece to this. And then just be aware, if there's a certain sense of urgency on the other end, use that as a gut feeling. If they're using pressure tactics to try to get you to go with them, that should automatically be a red flag. So just be aware, even though you may feel like you need to get a residence quickly, take your time with it. Make sure you're setting yourself up for success, and just making sure you're setting yourself, making sure you're setting yourself up for any safety and precautions there.
0: That is Constable Chris Iden from the Waterloo Regional Police Service. Police are reminding everyone to be wary of rental scams as back-to-school season begins. Anyone who falls victim to a scam should report it to police as soon as possible. We thank John Dallasong, CBC KW's John Dallasong, for that piece. 7:47 now here on the Morning Edition. We send it over to Joe Pavia. He has a check on our traffic. Good morning, Joe.
3: Good morning, Craig. Looking good on all routes. It is a foggy commute this morning. Building right now on 85 northbound from Ottawa Street to just past Victoria. Still kind of delayed on 7 from about Spitzig Road to Shawn Station Road. Also on Wellington, on 24 at around Wellington Road 32. 401 routes looking pretty good, and no problems on the 401 east and westbound through the region.
0: Thanks, Joe. Now here is Lauren Kivenhoven with some weather. Good morning.
8: Good morning, Craig. There is a yellow advisory for fog, 21 degrees in Kitchener. Today is cloudy. There's a 40% chance of showers this afternoon and the risk of a thunderstorm. The high today, 29, feeling like 37 with the Humidex.

0: That is Blue Moon Marquee with Ain't Going Down to the Well No More. They are performing at Sonic Hall in Guelph on Wednesday, September 16th. That is a great cover of a legendary Lead Belly tune. Very cool. Have you ever wanted to own a piece of the Stratford Festival? Well, now you can. Bidding for an online auction is opening tonight. Over 600 pieces are on the block from four estates, all with ties to the Stratford Festival. The auction is aptly named Pulling Back the Curtain. To give us some details, I'm joined on the phone by auctioneer Brent Shackleton. Good morning, Brent.
1: Good morning, Craig.
0: So give us the details on this, Pulling Back the Curtain.
1: Yes. Well, we had, the stars aligned, and we had, just by coincidence, three estates, all with connections to the Stratford Festival, and then we had a fourth estate that we've added to it. But the three estates from directly related to Stratford are William Hutt's estate, and many of your listeners will know William Hutt. He was an iconic. He was the Stratford Festival. He mm-hmm. had an imposing presence on stage and larger than life. They named a bridge after him here in Stratford. And William died about 20 years ago, but his partner just passed away. And from his partner's estate, we've collected all of these pieces of memorabilia and collectibles from the Hutt estate. The second one is Paul Shaw. And Paul was born and raised here in Stratford. He grew up with the theater. He was a child actor and then went on to work behind the scenes in production and management. And he had recently passed away. And then the third is Robert Beard. And Robert was a director and directed some plays at both the Avon Theater and the Main Stage. And then the fourth estate is from Robert Stern out of Brantford. And his brother had some connections to the theater as well. So we've put them all together to aptly give them one final performance on stage through this auction.
0: What are some of the pieces that you would consider highlights of the auction?
1: Oh, boy, this is the beauty of this sale.
0: I know that's a tough question.
1: There's a lot of theater, direct theater memorabilia in the form of costume sketches, playbills, posters, still photographs. And a lot of these are mementos and signed by fellow actors as gifts. There's that part of the direct theater history. But with each of these individuals, you also get a glimpse into their personal lives. Mm-hmm. And, again, a very eclectic collection from all of them. Paul Shaw, for example, was very into West Coast indigenous art. So oh. there are a lot of native masks for sale and some indigenous pictures and paintings. They're from William Hutt's estate. He collected high-end art glass. So, excuse me, we have Tiffany glass and Galet and a very rare Moorcroft vase. That might be the highlight of the sale. We've actually had a lady from England inquiring about shipping. And then Robert Beard, he was an avid reader, and he has a huge library of folio books, all in pristine condition. And then from the Stern estate, he traveled the world. He was a fellow Rotarian like myself, and he collected, I have two Asian warrior life-size statues. I have a Leroy Neiman serigraph of John Lennon. And it just goes on and
0: wow.
1: on with the variety.
0: How unusual is an auction like this one?
1: They don't come along very often. And as I say, it was pure coincidence that all three came at the same time. So this one's been a lot of fun to put together because of the history and the diversity of the items.
0: And the auction opens tonight. You mentioned you're getting some interest already from overseas, but what do you think the interest is going to be?
1: There's a lot of interest. I just looked, and we already have over 50,000 views.
0: Wow.
1: Sale. So it runs, and it hasn't even opened yet. It starts to, tonight at 6 o'clock, and it goes for a week. So next Wednesday at 6 o'clock is when the sale actually starts to close. But during that week, we invite the public to come and preview in person, and we're open today, Thursday, Friday. We're closed on the holiday Monday, but we're back open Tuesday and Wednesday.
0: So people can actually come and...
1: They can come and physically look at all these items.
0: Give us a sense, for those who don't know, Brent, how does an online auction work?
1: So everything starts at a dollar. That's the hook that gets everybody in. But you simply go to our website. You register as a bidder, as you would normally at any auction. And once you've created a user profile, you can start bidding. And it's all real time, so you get notified if you're outbid. And you can bid all week and feel good, but everybody waits till the last few minutes.
0: Yeah.
1: And that's when it becomes a true auction sale, because you start to see these battles going back and forth. And it becomes exciting.
0: Before we let you go, Brent, probably the most important piece of information here, give us the info about where to find the auction.
1: Yeah, we're right on the edge of Stratford. It's called the Embro Road. And it's number 3715 Embro Road, very close to Highway 7.
0: And online, where can people find it?
1: Just go to shackletons.com.
0: So interesting, Brent. Thanks for this.
1: Yeah, thank you, Craig.
0: That's Brent Shackleton from Shackleton Real Estate and Auction Company. The Pulling Back the Curtain auction from 4 Stratford Estates is up for bidding, as you heard, starting at 6 p.m. tonight, and it runs for a week. At 7:57, we send it over to Joe Pavia. He has a check on traffic and some headlines. Good morning, Joe.
2: Good morning, Craig. Seeing a couple of delays right now. One on 85 northbound starts at around Ottawa Street and again at Victoria to Lancaster. Noticing it is busy as well on 7 between Spitzig Road and Shawn Station Road. Looking good on other area highway routes. Not seeing any major issues on city routes in Guelph, Waterloo, Kitchener, or Cambridge, and no delays on transit routes either in those areas. In the news, a Guelph man is reported missing after last week's flash floods in Nepal. Girish Reyna was last seen in the Tibet border, crossing into Nepal with a group of about 80 other people. And coming up on World Report, the Bank of Canada will make its 6th interest rate decision of the year this morning.
0: Thanks, Joe. And now it's over to Lauren Kivenhoven in for Josette Lafleur. Lauren has some weather. Good morning.
3: Good morning, Craig. There is currently a yellow advisory for fog throughout the region. 21 degrees in Kitchener, Waterloo, Cambridge, 20 in Guelph, 22 in Mount Forest, Stratford, and Brantford. There's also a yellow warning for heat in Brantford throughout the day. Today's cloudy. There's a 60% chance of showers early this morning. Then that drops to 40% this afternoon. Local amounts of rain could reach up to 10 to 15 millimeters. And there's also the risk of a thunderstorm. Wind gusting up to 40 kilometers an hour. The high today, 29, feeling like 37 with the humidex, the UV 6 or high. Showers and thunderstorms expected to end near midnight.
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10: This is World Report. Good morning, I'm Martina Fitzgerald. The Bank of Canada will soon announce its decision on interest rates. It comes against a backdrop of escalating trade war between Canada and the United States. Nisha Patel has a preview.
11: There's little doubt among economists that the Bank of Canada will hold steady. keeping its key interest rate at 2.25%. Still, the central bank's decision-making has become more complicated after trade talks between Canada and the United States fell apart last month. Fresh tariffs could hit exports and put a chill on growth, just as the economy was showing signs of bouncing back. Meanwhile, Canada's counter-tariffs, set to take effect next week, will increase costs for businesses importing American goods like makeup and appliances. And steep gas prices from the war in Iran are lingering. If higher prices become widespread, that could spark higher inflation, which is already at 3%, the top of the bank's target window. So policymakers will have to weigh these threats, and market watchers are betting for now the Bank of Canada will watch and wait. Though these days the only certainty seems to be uncertainty. Nisha Patel, CBC News, Toronto.
12: The European Union is condemning Russia's drone attack on Germany's Leipzig airport last month. Ursula von der Leyen is president of the European Commission. She says the Kremlin wants to destabilize Europe and its support for Ukraine.
13: Europeans are faced with the hard truth that this is the new normal. We have to step up, and that means being ready to respond to Russia's recklessness faster and better.
12: EU foreign ministers are calling for more sanctions against Moscow. Julia Chapman reports.
14: Germany's foreign minister Johann Wadephul vowing Russia will feel the consequences of its actions. Berlin says the Russian state was responsible for what it calls a hybrid attack. In early August, an explosive device with a faulty detonator was found at Leipzig airport. It's a hub for Ukrainian cargo planes and NATO allies transporting military goods. Investigators believe a second drone may have hit a cargo aircraft.
15: We are exposed on a daily basis to hybrid warfare.
14: Michael Gahler is a German member of the European Parliament. He says Russian President Vladimir Putin is trying to destabilize societies across Europe.
15: Everything that harms us is in his favor as he sees it. And that is his objective, weakening us in our support for Ukraine.
14: Putin claims Germany's government planted evidence for political gain. This weekend, the far-right AfD party could win an election in a state in East Germany. The pro-Russia party campaigns on pledges to halt aid to Ukraine. Meanwhile, Ukraine says it's stepping up its drone attacks against Russia. Volodymyr Zelensky issuing a warning to airlines to avoid Russian airspace. He says Ukraine will not target civilian aircraft, but drones will be present in the skies. Julia Chapman, CBC News, London.
12: A pro-democracy activist in Hong Kong has pleaded guilty to foreign collusion charges. This is Joshua Wong's second conviction under Beijing's strict national security law. Wong is a former student leader in the pro-democracy movement and one of its most recognizable faces. Laura Westbrook has more.
16: Security was tight as people lined up to see Joshua Wong in court, one of the most prominent figures of Hong Kong's pro-democracy movement. The 29-year-old is accused of conspiring with the self-exiled activist Nathan Law and others to request foreign powers to impose sanctions, blockades, or other hostile measures against Hong Kong and China between July and November 2020. It's the second prosecution of Wong under the national security law imposed by Beijing in 2020 following massive anti-government protests the year before. Here's government advisor Ronnie Tong.
17: We're looking at conduct which in fact seriously threaten the interests of the nation as well as Hong Kong.
16: Among those hoping to catch a glimpse of Wong was Louis Lee, who says he had been visiting his friend in jail.
18: He is learning guitar and doing gym workouts as he keeps improving himself and exploring new interests. That's a great attitude that I hope people should learn from.
16: Wong is already serving a nearly five-year sentence after pleading guilty to conspiracy to commit subversion in the city's largest national security trial. As Wong braces for another lengthy sentence, his lawyer urged the judge to consider a sentence that would give Wong some hope and a future to look forward to. Laura Westbrook for CBC News, Hong Kong.
12: Iran is attacking U.S. military sites across the Middle East. Iran's national broadcaster releasing a video showing several drones being launched overnight. The country's army says it has attacked U.S. military bases in Bahrain, Jordan, Kuwait, and in Erbil, Iraq.
19: این عملیات تهاجمی به صورت درس‌آموز علیه آمریکایی‌ها تا پشیمانی آنها از جنایت ادامه
12: خواهد. A spokesperson for Iran's army says the attacks on U.S. bases will intensify if Washington continues its strikes on Iran. The U.S. launched several attacks on Iranian targets yesterday. U.S. Central Command says it was protecting maritime assets that had come under Iranian attacks in the Strait of Hormuz. Tehran is accusing the U.S. of striking civilian targets, including a wedding that left at least four people dead. Alberta's premier says she's not worried about an oil deal between the United States and Venezuela. It's being signed today in Caracas. It will give the U.S. control of about 65 billion barrels of Venezuelan oil. But Danielle Smith says Alberta is not competing with Venezuela for the U.S. market. Vince McDermott reports.
20: Alberta Premier Danielle Smith says she sees no threat to the oil sands from a deal between the United States and Venezuela. The province produces around 5 million barrels of oil per day, five times Venezuela's output.
21: I'm seeing most of the analysis suggest that it's quite an expensive and long haul before they even get to 1.5 million barrels.
20: Richard Mason is a retired executive with the Alberta Petroleum Marketing Commission. For now, Mason says Venezuela lacks the infrastructure to become a serious threat.
22: Companies actually have to invest tens or hundreds of billions of dollars of capital to develop the Venezuelan industry. You've got to be able to convince private sector capital that the country is a secure enough place.
20: Heather Exner-Perot, the McDonald Laurier Institute, says Venezuela isn't Alberta's biggest competitor for market share and says Canada should pivot towards Asia for future sales.
23: And we should be competing, scrambling like crazy to grow market share in the Pacific Basin. And the West Coast Oil Pipeline is explicitly intended to do that.
20: Not everyone's convinced. Janetta McKenzie of the Pembina Institute says China's oil sector believes consumption peaked sometime last year.
24: We just should be careful not to put all our eggs in the oil and gas basket.
20: The proposed West Coast oil pipeline to Vancouver, if approved, could move more than 1 million barrels of oil per day. It's expected to be built sometime between 2032 and 2034. Vince McDermott, CBC News, Fort McMurray, Alberta.
12: A proposed high-speed rail project has Quebec farmers worried. The route for Alto's fast train would pass through hundreds of rural properties. Landowners say there needs to be more transparency and consultation. Alexander Silberman has that story.
25: Daniel Legault looks out at a sprawling dairy and cereal farm in Rigaud, Quebec, fearing the 1,200-acre property, about an hour's drive west of Montreal, could soon be cut in half by a high-speed train. Farming has been in his family since 1929. My father and I have worked our whole lives to build a business like this, he says, and we have no control over the future. Legault is among a growing number of farmers raising concerns over the Alto high-speed rail project. He learned about it through a flyer in the mail, then a notice asking to survey his land. The train line is designed to cut travel times between Toronto and Quebec City in half. At a cost of $60 to $90 billion, according to Alto, it will impact about 1,700 properties, including at least 500 farms between Ottawa and Montreal.
26: It's a catastrophic impact.
25: Jérémy Letellier is president of the regional branch of Quebec's Agricultural Federation.
26: There are huge detours that will be planned. And sometimes to go harvest a field, you might have to do 25, 30, 50 round trips a day.
25: Caroline Desrosiers is a spokesperson for Alto. She says the Federal Crown Corporation is committed to limit the effect on farms.
27: As much as we can, we limit the impacts to the end of a lot.
25: Alto is expecting to release a more detailed map for the initial section of the route this fall. Alexander Silverman, CBC News, Montreal.
12: And that is the latest national and international news from World Report. I'm Martina Fitzgerald. This is CBC News.

0: Good morning, I'm Craig Norris. It is Wednesday, September 2nd. Welcome to the middle of the week. The time now is 8:10. And coming up in the final half hour of the morning edition, a woman from Guelph is worried for the safety of her husband. He's been missing from the Tibet-Nepal border ever since last week's flash floods. We hear more at 8:20. And local author James Allen Gardner was recently inducted into the Canadian Science Fiction and Fantasy Association's Hall of Fame. He's with me in studio, and we will hear from him right after Joe Pavia checks on traffic and headlines. But first, here is Lauren Kuivenhoven with a check on the weather. Good morning, Lauren.
1: Good morning, Craig. There is a yellow advisory in effect for fog right now. 21 degrees in Kitchener, Waterloo, Cambridge, and Guelph. 23 in Mount Forest, 22 in Stratford and Brantford. There's also a yellow warning for heat in Brantford today. Today is cloudy. There's a 60% chance of showers early this morning, then 40% this afternoon. Local amounts of rain could reach up to 10 to 15 millimeters. There's also the risk of a thunderstorm with wind gusting up to 40 kilometers an hour this afternoon. The high 29, feeling like 37 with the Humidex. The UV will be 6 or high.
0: Thank you. Now it's over to Joe Pavia. He has a check on traffic and some headlines. Good morning, Joe.
2: Good morning, Craig. Seeing a delay 85 northbound from Ottawa to just past the Victoria exit. It is building along Victoria and 7 between Kitchener and Guelph. Looking good elsewhere. Not seeing any major issues right now, volume issues. You will encounter some fog on the commute this morning. In the news, a University of Waterloo student is suspected of espionage after taking photos at airport facilities in Chicago and Toronto. I'll have the story at 8:30.
0: Thank you, Joe. Kitchener's James Allen Gardner has written a dozen science fiction fantasy novels, along with one book of short stories. He was recently inducted into the Canadian Science Fiction and Fantasy Association's Hall of Fame. And to tell us more, we are happy to welcome James in studio. Good morning, James.
3: Good morning, Craig.
0: So first of all, congratulations.
3: Thank you.
0: Recognized for your work by the Canadian Science Fiction and Fantasy Association. Take me back to the moment you found out that you were a Hall of Fame inductee.
3: Well, it's very low drama.

0: asking if I'd accept it. And of course, I was thrilled to hear that it was happening, but, nice. You know, just an email. So
1: yeah, but you know, the thing is, the old adage you always hear people say, because it's the big thing to say is, you know, it's just an honor to be nominated. Yes. Is it better to actually be inducted?
0: Well, of course. I mean, one can be nominated forever. I've been nominated for a lot of awards. I've won a few, but to actually, you know, get that handshake, and I have the plaque at home now.
1: That's great. Yeah. You've written 12 novels, a book, short stories, novellas, plays. Where does this drive to write come from?
0: It's been in my blood forever. I have some absolutely horrible stories back in my parents' house that I wrote when I was five. And throughout school, in high school, I wrote several plays, and I had a sort of blog thing before the internet even existed. I had been reading columns in newspapers, and I thought I would do the same sort of thing. So I posted a column every week on our classroom's bulletin board.
1: Nice. What were some of the topics of those? Do you remember?
0: Oh, you know, it was when I was in grade 10, and probably horrible, naive ideas I had, or whatever was happening in the world at that time. You know, Happy Birthday Canada, I think, was the
1: nice.
0: It was centennial year. So.
1: So when did you first decide to try your hand at writing novels?
0: I'd been doing short stories for a while because short stories are easier. I guess I should say that the plays, I was writing plays and radio drama, and it was just getting harder and harder to assemble a cast who could actually do the productions as people left university. This was all for the university, University of Waterloo. So I thought I'd better start writing things on my own. It was just easier that way. And after a number of successful short stories that sold, I said, got to buckle down and do a novel.
1: Was it always science fiction?
0: Science fiction or fantasy.
1: Right. Yeah. What was the first novel you published?
0: The first novel was called Expendable. It was from the point of view of a science fictional explorer, someone who was sent to strange planets to see what was happening there. And she was sent as an escort of an admiral who had become an embarrassment to the fleet. And he was being sent to this planet because they were sure he was going to die. And she was expendable, so he had to have an escort, and she was sent to this lethal planet. And, of course, the book is about how she managed to survive.
1: So what is it about writing science fiction and fantasy that you find comfort in, or you found a home there?
0: It's just in my blood. I'm proud to say that I owned the first eight Avengers comics. I was a big comic book reader when I was a kid, and comic books are science fiction and fantasy.
1: Yeah, yeah.
0: And so my mind goes there. I have written a number of science fiction things that take place like 500 years in the future, but recently I've been writing things that take place in Kitchener-Waterloo, but still fantasy science fiction, because it's just fun to think of what would happen to modern day KW with strange things happening.
1: So before we let you go here, what's next for you then? What's in the hopper?
0: In the hopper, I am writing a fantasy that takes place in Waterloo with, Dungeons and Dragons like dungeons opening up all over the place, and people getting not superpowers, but adventurous powers proportionally. And it's just fun to, you know, monsters running around the streets.
1: Does it have a working title yet? Is it a title?
0: Dungeons and Other Depths.

0: depths I've sunk to.
1: Wow, first person. Yeah. James, wonderful to meet you. Thanks for this.
0: Thank you.
1: James Allen Gardner is a local author from Kitchener. He was recently inducted into the Canadian Science Fiction and Fantasy Association's Hall of Fame for his body of work. We want to thank James for joining us in studio. 8:18 now on the morning edition. Quick check on the weather. We could be in for a wet afternoon. There is a bit of a chance of thunderstorms, some showers. Pretty much starting around mid-afternoon for the rest of the day. 40% likelihood of that. It raises to 80% as we get into the evening. Some gusty winds, though, to tell you about as well. Now, as we get into the beginning of those showers around 2 o'clock, gusty winds gusting up to 40. Also a Humidex to tell you about. It's going to be up to 37 degrees, it's going to feel like. Sorry. Not degrees. It's going to feel like 37. Yellow advisory around fog. Right now, it's still out there. The fog is especially in outlying areas, so be wary of that if you're heading out. Right now, we're sitting at 21 degrees under a cloudy sky. The Humidex right now already feeling like 29. It's time to check in at the CBC Business Desk with Phil DeMont.
2: Good morning. Today is D-Day for the Bank of Canada and its latest interest rate decision. And economists are expecting not much. Basically, they think the central bank will hold steady on rates because the economic world is just too confusing right now. That means the bank would keep its overnight rate at 2.25%. That's where it's been since last November. The Bank of Montreal says two major factors are clouding the BOC's outlook. The ongoing conflict between the U.S. and Iran, that's been roiling the oil market for a while now. And at some point, a short-term rise in crude values could translate into higher prices across the entire Canadian economy. Just not yet. Then there's the escalating trade war between Canada and the U.S., but that fight might actually work to keep interest rates low. That's because the new 50% American tariffs on some Canadian exports and our retaliatory levies on some U.S. products could reduce our country's economic growth and any inflationary pressures. Another factor that might help the Bank of Canada, the ongoing turmoil in the global bond market. Right now, the prices for the bonds in many countries like Canada, the U.S., and Japan are falling. That essentially means interest rates could start rising in those same countries. So the Bank of Canada might not have to raise its overnight rate after all. The bond market will be slowing our economy all on its own. And there's a new poll out measuring how Americans feel about the escalating trade fight between Washington and Ottawa. 57% of U.S. respondents said they hate the increased trade tensions between the two countries. Only 20% said they approve of the higher tariffs. Same survey, 46% of people blamed the Trump administration for the escalation in the trade tussle with Canada. Only 12% said blame this country. Here's how those numbers could help Ottawa. Ohio has a Senate seat up for grabs in the November midterm elections, and fully one-third of that state's exports go north to Canada. The Republican incumbent, John Husted, trails in that race by 8 percentage points, but he's a big supporter of Trump's tariff agenda. So Husted might be forced to go against the White House on new Canadian tariffs or risk falling even further behind his Democratic opponent. And in California, thieves last month made off with 50,000 cans of beer, specifically Pabst Blue Ribbon. Happened at an Anheuser-Busch distribution center. The crooks actually drove up to the front gate and submitted realistic but ultimately fake documents. Then they loaded up the 40,000 pounds of beer, who measures it that way, and drove away. The cargo had an estimated value of $45,000 U.S. An hour later, another truck drove up to the same facility with fake paperwork and made off with $25,000 worth of Anheuser-Busch and Pabst products. I'm thinking hats and that kind of stuff. Make me wonder about other unusual heists this year. In June, a coordinated series of robberies netted thieves 25,000 pounds of stolen cheese in the U.S. 2 months earlier, crooks tried to make off with $1 million worth of stolen Lego bricks. They were caught. So far, Pabst is taking this beer heist in stride. The company's offering a no-questions-asked reward if the ne'er-do-wells bring back the suds. Pabst says the thieves have 18 days and 44 minutes to bring the beer back. Why 1844? That was the year Pabst was created. But that might be the best option for the robbers. Doing the math, it would take a modern imbiber 96 years to drink his way through the stolen brew, but Blue Ribbon, considered one of the top 20 best beers in America, has a shelf life of only 6 months. That's today's business news. I'm Phil DeMont.
1: And for more business news, check out cbc.ca/business. Well, it has been exactly 1 week since a flash flood ripped through the border of Nepal and China. More than 1,000 people have died in the floods and close to 4,000 are still missing. One of those people is a man from Guelph. Goresh Raina is with a group of about 80 people on a trek from Tibet to Kathmandu when the floods hit, and he hasn't been heard from since. Ruma Raina is worried about her husband's safety. She and her brother-in-law, Gautam Raina, are now urging rescuers to do more to find him.
3: I'm staying positive. His group was there at the Chinese immigration center when this flash flooding happened at 9:14.
4: He went with the Isha Foundation and they were coming back from Tibet. So it was a group of 77 people. And the last time they heard from their group leader, it was 9:05. And after that, they were going to cross the border to reach to Kathmandu. And they had a second line for Nepal, which never got activated. And after that, no one got in touch with the group. So my sister-in-law, she got the news from Isha Foundation, and then she called me, and that's how I got to know about my.
3: They're saying the 77 people are stranded there. This is my firm belief that they are stranded there waiting for some help. But so far, nothing is going on. In the media, they're showing that rescue operations are doing this and doing that. But I don't think anybody from the China side, I'm not talking about the Nepal side, because they didn't even come till there. So they're still somewhere at the Tibet-Nepal border. I don't think there is much help from the Canadian government yet. I don't know why they're waiting, what they're waiting for. I don't understand. I just need the information through that side of the border. What's happening? What rescue thing is going? And the more time is passing, it's getting more worse. So why the delay? And there's no information from China side.
4: So far, whatever information we are getting is from the Nepal side, but we haven't heard anything from China side. So looked like there was like a thing going on that people say they were able to make a cell phone call, and the person in their group, they had the phone and the phone was ringing for 3 days. They were trying to reach that person. And we are asking the government so that they can track down the phones, or some people, they were wearing the like a Apple Watch. So it can be done. Like it can be like they can find out their whereabouts by geo tracking or whatever. But I don't know where the delay is happening.
1: That is Gautam Raina. His brother Goresh has been missing ever since flash floods ripped through Nepal last week. Now, Ganesh Adhikari is a Kitchener resident who's also worried about loved ones in Nepal. He told CBC KW's Ashta Shetty that he hasn't heard from his close family, friends, since the floods first came through.
5: We don't know how many people are affected by, like, you know, some people are missing, like, very close friend and relative too, missing too, but we didn't get to hear anything from them. So just now we are trying to be like help some up like, you know, financial relief for those who are affected. My mom and dad, they are unsafe, but a very close friend and relative, they are still not at contact.
6: When was the last time you heard from them?
5: Usually we are talking like every weekly, like 2 days, 3 days. But like after that affected, when we are wake up for all our family, I'm living with my 3 kids and my wife. So we see in the news, like, then we are trying to contact. Then after that, we are not able to contact with them. The damage is, everything is damaged, like house, you know, whatever they left around the area for the second flood.
6: Have you heard from the community at all? Like, are people coming and talking to you about it or anything like that since the flood?
5: Everybody want to talking about it, but the things is like, you know, even though somebody asking me these questions, I have very hard to, like, you know, explain things, you know, like, so everybody is supporting for us. Thank you.
6: I'm sure at some point you feel a little bit emotionally numb.
5: Emotionally I feel like, you know, what can I say, right? Like, exactly, the people are losing, like kind of like movie things. Is one shot is coming and everybody's a loss of life, everybody's lost everything, like, you know, very hard to express. And then again and again coming the flood. So even sometimes I don't know too, like, you know, or like immediately coming the flood, I have to wait for the news comes up to what's going on.
1: That is Kitchener's Ganesh Adhikari. He was speaking about not being able to connect with loved ones after the floods in Nepal. It is a story, of course, that CBC News will be following consistently on all of our platforms. You are listening to the Morning Edition on CBC Radio 1. Just a reminder that if you'd like to listen to any of the local interviews from the show, you can find those and listen to them on demand on our CBC Listen app and on the CBC Listen page. On either one of those, just search for the Morning Edition KW. Now, just a note that it is important that you do put KW after the Morning Edition, because there is also the Morning Edition in Saskatchewan. And we always do love to hear from you on the show. If you would like to reach out to us, react to something you heard on the show, or if you would like to tell us about news happening in your community, there are a few ways you can do that. You can leave us a message on our listener line. That number is 519-581-0636. 519-581-0636. 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That's 226-821-0522. We do ask that if you are going to text us, though, that you please put your name in the body of the text, and maybe, if you'd like, where you're texting from as well in our listening area. We always do love to know that. That gets us up to 8:30 now. Here is Joe Pavi with CBC News.
7: Thank you, Craig. A yellow level fog advisory is in effect. 21 degrees right now. The Humidex 29. It's going to warm up to 29. The Humidex 37. Look for it to be cloudy today with showers in the forecast throughout parts of the day. Good morning. A University of Waterloo student is in police custody in Detroit, suspected of espionage. The FBI says he admitted to accessing airport facilities in Toronto and Chicago to take photos on behalf of someone from China. Wei Hung Zhang was arrested in Michigan on August 23rd after crossing the Ambassador Bridge from Windsor. He's been charged with one count of making false statements. According to a criminal complaint reviewed by CBC News, Zhang, who is an undergraduate at UW and lives in Cambridge, first raised U.S. authority suspicions this past April after an incident captured on security video at Chicago's O'Hare International Airport. Zhang appeared in a federal court in Detroit yesterday and agreed to remain in custody as he awaits his trial. There's more details on this story in this case on our website, cbc.ca/KW. A Guelph man is missing after last week's flash floods in Nepal. Girish Raina was last seen at the Tibet border crossing into Nepal with a group of about 80 other people. His wife, Aroma Raina, says he is likely still on the Chinese side of the border. She says she hasn't heard from him since he reached that checkpoint, and she's hoping rescuers will hear her plea to go check for survivors there.
3: This is my firm belief that they are stranded there waiting for some help. But so far, nothing is going on. I don't think anybody from the China side, I'm not talking about the Nepal side, because they didn't even come till there. So they're still somewhere at the Tibet-Nepal border.
7: Global Affairs Canada says it is aware of about 30 missing Canadian citizens and permanent residents in Nepal and Tibet. The government agency says it will be deploying 5 consular officials in Kathmandu to support Canadians and coordinate with local officials to provide resources. Waterloo Regional Police Service warning post-secondary students looking for off-campus housing of rental fraud. Scammers post fake rental ads for properties that do not exist, then convince victims to pay deposits or fees. Samir Sharma is president of the Waterloo Undergraduate Student Association at the University of Guelph. He says international students are often the targets of these scams.
8: I think definitely it's a target that I've heard through the grapevine and that we've seen through the number of students, especially with students domestic, the chance you live at home or your own residence, but international often go off campus, and also with large international students, because we have the two universities and college, it's a large market that can be exploited.
7: Police remind students to always watch out for red flags when looking at rentals, including cheap rates and a landlord who doesn't want to meet in person. This is the Morning Edition on CBC Radio 1. It is 8:33. You can catch us, stream us live on the CBC Listen and CBC News apps. The Kitchener Rangers have found a new home on radio for their upcoming season. The team's games will be broadcast on Waterloo's FM 98.5 CKWR and Fergus's The Grand at 101.1 FM. The Rangers have been searching for a new radio broadcaster since the closure of 570 News Radio in July. Joe Birch is Chief Operating Officer for the Kitchener Rangers.
9: I think some fans thought that we weren't going to be able to have anything. And so, you know, we really are fortunate with our new partner, and we're really excited, and we're very happy.
7: The Rangers season kicks off September 18th. A rare auction is going up for bidding tonight. It's a collection of four estates in Stratford, all related to the theater festival. The auction includes items from the estate of actor William Hutt and Paul Shaw, among others. Brent Shackleton is the auctioneer. He says it was just a coincidence that the families were ready to sell off the estates at the same time.
10: As a result, we've got a lot of theater-related memorabilia items, costume sketches, playbills, posters, as part of the theater background. But then each person had their own private collection.
7: The auction, called Pulling Back the Curtain, is live tonight at 6 p.m. at ShackletonAuctions.com. People can go see the items in person in Stratford. This auction closes September 9th. A Kitchener author was recently inducted into the Canadian Science Fiction and Fantasy Association Hall of Fame. James Gardner has written 12 novels since the start of his writing career, along with a short story collection. In high school and university, he also wrote plays and radio dramas. He explains that reading and writing science fiction fantasy has always been a part of his life.
11: I've been writing since I could write, at home hiding in very deep in a box are some stories I wrote when I was 5 years old, and no one is ever going to see those. I just have been writing forever.
7: Gardner is currently working on his next book, a comic fantasy, which takes place in Waterloo. That's the news from CBC Kitchener-Waterloo. I'm Joe Pavia.
1: Thank you, Joe. And now it is over to Lauren Kivenhoven for one last check on our Wednesday weather. Good morning.
6: Good morning, Craig. There is currently a yellow advisory for fog throughout the region. 21 degrees in Kitchener, Waterloo, Cambridge, and Guelph. 23 in Mount Forest, 22 in Stratford and Brantford. There is also a yellow warning for heat in Brantford. Today is cloudy. There's a 40% chance of showers this afternoon. Local amounts of rain could reach up to 10 to 15 millimeters. There's also the risk of a thunderstorm this afternoon. The high today, 29, feeling like 37 with the humidex, the UV 6 or high. Showers and thunderstorms are expected to end near midnight. Thursday will be mainly cloudy. The high tomorrow, 26.
1: Thank you very much. Thank you for spending a bit of your morning with us. Just a reminder that you can find up-to-date stories on our website, cbc.ca/kw. Also some videos there of the many stories we've covered. You can check those out. I'm Craig Norris. Take care.

0: CBC Kitchener Waterloo Newsroom, I'm Lauren Kivenhoven. Police are reminding students in search of off-campus housing to be on the lookout for rental scams. A rental scam is when fraudsters post fake rental ads to lure in students, then convince them to pay deposits or fees before vanishing. Police say one student in Waterloo Region has been scammed of $2,400. Constable Chris Iden with Waterloo Regional Police Service says these scams often target international students.
1: It's a little bit more simple from the scammer to do that, only because when people are coming from overseas, they may not have the opportunities to really see properties beforehand. So if you are coming here for education, probably one of the best first spots to start asking that question of where can you get residency is just to the college or university.
0: Iden says the red flags include very cheap rates and a landlord who doesn't want to meet in person. The Environment Canada weather forecast for Waterloo Region and Wellington County. Today is cloudy. There's a 40% chance of showers this afternoon, with local amounts of rain reaching up to 10 to 15 millimeters. There's also the risk of a thunderstorm this afternoon with wind gusting up to 40 kilometers an hour. The high today, 29, feeling like 37 with the Humidex, the UV 6 or high. Showers and thunderstorms expected to end near midnight, and Thursday will be mainly cloudy.
2: Tom Power, you're listening to Q. Now, what started as a way to brighten spirits and have fun during the pandemic quickly turned into something much, much bigger. The Philadelphia band Snack Time went from playing free shows in a city park to playing some of the most coveted music festivals out there. Think Lollapalooza, the Newport Folk Festival, South by Southwest, the Winnipeg Folk Festival. I mean, you just gotta hear them for yourself. Just take a listen to this.

0: Jay, I gotta say, like as we talk about with Sade, as we talk about with Jill Scott, as we talk about with a lot of other artists, like there's music that maybe your body feels before your brain registers. How are you feeling about this new Gentlewoman album?
1: I love it. Yeah, I think it's, you mentioned Jill Scott, and I think when we discussed her latest album on here, I said the record really feels like a home-cooked meal. Yeah. And I think that's what every Cleo Soul project feels like, that, and this one just as much as the others. It just feels like she's coming over to my house like, listen, I know things are crazy out there, but

0: That is a bit of Let Me Cry by Clear Soul. Clear Soul's new album, Gentle Woman, is out now. That is it for the show today, but we will be back tomorrow. And tomorrow, I'm really excited about tomorrow's show because we're going to have Donovan Woods on. We're going to have culture writer Elizabeth Ronzetti on. And we are going to be talking about how ever since U.S. President Donald Trump signed that executive order to rename Lake Ontario, you've seen Canadians rally around Lake Ontario. I mean, I was at the Blue Rodeo show and they closed it out with Hasn't Hit Me Yet. And they've got that line where they yell down in the middle of Lake Ontario. And the whole place went wild. I think there's an interesting conversation to be had about that. That is going to be on tomorrow's show. In the meantime, my name is Elamine Abdul Mahmoud. This show is called Commotion. If you're not doing anything tomorrow, would you please come hang with us? Have a great day. Talk to you then.
1: CBC Kitchener Waterloo Newsroom, I'm Lauren Kivenhoven. Police are reminding students in search of off-campus housing to be on the lookout for rental scams. A rental scam is when fraudsters post fake rental ads to lure in students, then convince them to pay deposits or fees before vanishing. Police say one student in Waterloo Region has been scammed of $2,400. Constable Chris Iden with Waterloo Regional Police Service says these scams often target international students.
2: It's a little bit more simple from the scammer to do that only because when people are coming from overseas, they may not have the opportunities to really see properties beforehand. So if you are coming here for education, probably one of the best first spots to start asking that question of where can you get residency is just to the college or university.
1: Iden says the red flags include very cheap rates and a landlord who doesn't want to meet in person. The Environment Canada weather forecast for Waterloo Region and Wellington County. Today is cloudy. There's a 40% chance of showers this afternoon, with local amounts of rain reaching up to 10 to 15 millimeters. There's also the risk of a thunderstorm this afternoon with wind gusting up to 40 kilometers an hour. The high today, 29, feeling like 37 with the Humidex, the UV 6 or high. Showers and thunderstorms expected to end near midnight, and Thursday will be mainly cloudy.
3: 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Amazing prizes are up for grabs, including thousands of dollars worth of new musical instruments. 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

0: CBC Kitchener Waterloo Newsroom, I'm Lauren Kivenhoven. Police are reminding students in search of off-campus housing to be on the lookout for rental scams. A rental scam is when fraudsters post fake rental ads to lure in students, then convince them to pay deposits or fees before vanishing. Police say one student in Waterloo Region has been scammed of $2,400. Constable Chris Iden with Waterloo Regional Police Service says these scams often target international students.
1: It's a little bit more simple from the scammer to do that, only because when people are coming from overseas, they may not have the opportunities to really see properties beforehand. So if you are coming here for education, probably one of the best first spots to start asking that question of where can you get residency is just to the college or university.
0: Iden says the red flags include very cheap rates and a landlord who doesn't want to meet in person. The Environment Canada weather forecast for Waterloo Region and Wellington County. Today is cloudy. There's a 40% chance of showers this afternoon, with local amounts of rain reaching up to 10 to 15 millimeters. There's also the risk of a thunderstorm this afternoon, with wind gusting up to 40 kilometers an hour. The high today, 29, feeling like 37 with the Humidex, the UV 6 or high. Showers and thunderstorms expected to end near midnight, and Thursday will be mainly cloudy.
2: Hi, welcome back to Bookends. I'm Matea Roach. Let's get back to my conversation with Ali Smith. I want to go back just to wrap up to the question of moral clarity, because I think that's related to some of what you're talking about of literature giving us space to kind of understand and apprehend the world in times when we might struggle to do that. How do we hold on to that sense of moral clarity? And do you see stories and again creating kind of that hospitable space as part of maybe how we do that?
3: You know, we're in a world which in which things are moving so fast, kind of on purpose, so that it's almost like we lose grip on thought. And you know, books are marvelous because they are dimensional. And there's an extraordinary thing about it. I'm holding a book in my hand right now, and I'm kind of opening its pages, and it opens to two sides. You know, the physical form of a book opens to two things rather than one thing. The two sides look like wings. Turn the book over, and at the back of the book there is, you know, its spine. And it's called a spine because books are organic. And when they were first bound, they were bound with literal skins from animals left over from you know, human nourishment. And the spine, if you like, of a book is redolent of our own spines and the spines of every creature. So there's something about the dimensionality of language, the dimensionality of story, and the dimensionality of even the form of the book, which we love as human beings, and it's one of the reasons we still have them after all these centuries, that is my answer to your question. It is about allowing for our dimensionality and allowing for our thought and the space of our thought, allowing for hearing ourselves think.
2: I feel like I have a lot to think about after this conversation. You know, we've had a lot of laughs. I've gotten emotional in the booth. So everything I ever want from an interview. Ali, it's been so much fun talking with you. Thank you so much for both of these novels and for taking the time to speak with me today.
3: Oh, do you know what? What a pleasure. And I'm looking forward to whatever it is our sideline is of our sideline show of a word a time.
2: Yeah, word of the week. Yeah.
3: Word of the minute.
2: Yes.
3: Thanks so much, Matea. It's what a pleasure to talk to you, and how kind of you to ask me. Thank you.